0: Assalamu alaikum. 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
7: The Messenger of God, peace be upon him, said, God records the good deeds and the bad deeds thus. If anyone intends to do a good deed but does not actually do it, God writes it down with him as a full good deed. If he intends it and does it too, God writes it down with him as 10 to 700 times that good deed, or many times over. If anyone intends to do a bad deed but does not actually do it, God writes it down with him as a full good deed. When he intends a bad deed and does it as well, only then God writes it down as one bad deed.
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9: 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We will now be playing the Hadith and the Duas.
10: حدثنا عبد الله بن محمد قال حدثنا أبو عامر العقدي قال حدثنا سليمان بن بلال عن عبد الله بن دينار عن أبي صالح عن أبي هريرة رضى الله عنه عن النبي صلى الله عليه وسلم قال الإيمان بضع وستون شعبة والحياء شعبة من الإيمان. The Prophet, peace be upon him, said, faith, belief, consists of more than 60 branches, i.e. parts. And haya, this term haya covers a large number of concepts which are to be taken together. Amongst them are self-respect, modesty, bashfulness and scruple, etc., is a part of faith.
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1: حديث 33. On the authority of Abu Huraira, may Allah be pleased with him, that the Prophet, may the blessings and peace of Allah be upon him, from among the things he reports from his Lord, mighty and sublime be he, is that he said, a servant of Allah's committed a sin and said, O Allah, forgive me my sin. And he, glorified and exalted be he, said, my servant has committed a sin and has known that he is a Lord who forgives sins and punishes for them. Then he sinned again and said, O Lord, forgive me my sin. And he, glorified and exalted be he, said, my servant has committed a sin and has known that he has a Lord who forgives sins and punishes for them. Then he sinned again and said, O Lord, forgive me my sin. And he, glorified and exalted be he, said, my servant has committed a sin and has known that he has a Lord who forgives sins and punishes for sins. Do what you wish, for I have forgiven you. It was related by Muslim, also by Al-Bukhari.
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0: الحديث الثامن عشر عن أبي هريرة رضي الله عنه قال: قال رسول الله صلى الله عليه وسلم: إن الله عز وجل يقول يوم القيامة: يا ابن آدم، مرضت فلم تعدني، قال: يا ربي، وكيف أعودك وأنت رب العالمين؟ قال: أما 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
1: حديث 18. On the authority of Abu Huraira, may Allah be pleased with him, who said, that the Messenger of Allah, may the blessings and peace of Allah be upon him, said, Allah, mighty and sublime be he, will say on the day of resurrection, O son of Adam, I fell ill and you visited me not. He will say, O Lord, and how should I visit you when you are the Lord of the worlds? He will say, did you not know that my servant so-and-so had fallen ill and you visited him not? Did you not know that had you visited him, you would have found me with him, O son of Adam? I asked you for food and you fed me not. He will say, O Lord, and how should I feed you when you are the Lord of the worlds? He will say, did you not know that my servant so-and-so asked you for food and you fed him not? Did you not know that had you fed him, you would surely have found that with me? O son of Adam, I asked you to give me to drink and you gave me not to drink. He will say, O Lord, how should I give you to drink when you are the Lord of the worlds? He will say, my servant so-and-so asked you to give him to drink, and you gave him not to drink. Had you given him to drink, you would have surely found that with me. It was related by Muslim.
3: Gems and jewels. Wise sayings, interesting events, and moral lessons from Islamic history. Five matters.
4: The Prophet, sallallahu alaihi wasallam, said, I was given five matters that no other prophet before me was given. The first is that I was given victory with terror, meaning people felt fear and terror equivalent to the distance it would take one to travel in a month. That is how widespread the terror and awe had become. Secondly, the entire earth has been made a mosque for me and its soil is pure. Thirdly, the spoils of war have been made lawful to me. Next, I have been given intercession. And finally, each prophet before me was sent specifically to a certain people, while I was sent to all of mankind. Collected by Al-Bukhari.
5: MashaAllah, what a great hadith and du'as. These authentic hadiths which are playing, and also great du'as which are playing currently on Inspire FM. If you have any suggestions of any hadith and du'as we could play on Inspire FM, please send it on 0779-481822. So now continue listening to more hadith and du'as.
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1: Hadith 38. On the authority of Abu Huraira, may Allah be pleased with him. From the Messenger of Allah, may the blessings and peace of Allah be upon him, who said, When Allah created paradise and hellfire, He sent Jibreel to paradise, saying, Look at it and at what I have prepared therein for its inhabitants. He said, So he came to it and looked at it, and at what Allah had prepared therein for its inhabitants. He said, So he returned to him and said, By your glory, no one hears of it without entering it. So he ordered that it be encompassed by forms of hardship. And he said, Return to it and look at what I have prepared therein for its inhabitants. He said, So he returned to it and found that it was encompassed by forms of hardship. Then he returned to him and said, By your glory, I fear that no one will enter it. He said, Go to hellfire and look at it and at what I have prepared therein for its inhabitants. And he found that it was in layers, one above the other. Then he returned to him and said, By your glory, no one who hears of it will enter it. So he ordered that it be encompassed by lusts. Then he said, Return to it. And he returned to it and said, By your glory, I am frightened that no one will escape from entering it. It was related by At-Tirmidhi, who said that it was a good and sound hadith, also by Abu Dawud and An-Nasa'i.
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1: 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The mother of the faithful believers, Al-Harith bin Hisham, asked Allah's messenger, O Allah's messenger, how is the divine inspiration revealed to you? Allah's messenger replied, sometimes it is revealed, like the ringing of a bell. This form of inspiration is the hardest of all, and then this state passes off, after I have grasped what is inspired. Sometimes the angel comes in the form of a man and talks to me, and I grasp whatever he says. Aisha added, verily I saw the Prophet, peace be upon him, being inspired divinely on a very cold day, and noticed the sweat dropping from his forehead as the inspiration was over.
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4: Hadith 18. Narrated Ibn Umar, Allah's Messenger, peace and blessings be upon him, said, I have been ordered, by Allah, to fight against the people until they testify that none has the right to be worshipped but Allah and that Muhammad is Allah's messenger, peace and blessings be upon him, and offer the prayers perfectly and give the obligatory charity. So if they perform that, then they save their lives and property from me except for Islamic laws, and then their reckoning, accounts, will be done by Allah. Hadith 19. Narrated Abu Hurairah, Allah's messenger, peace and blessings be upon him, was asked, what is the best deed? He replied, to believe in Allah and his apostle, Muhammad. The questioner then asked, what is the next, in goodness? He replied, to participate in jihad, religious fighting, in Allah's cause. The questioner again asked, what is the next, in goodness? He replied, to perform Hajj Mabrur, pilgrimage to Makkah, which is accepted by Allah and is performed with the intention of seeking Allah's pleasure only and not to show off, and without committing a sin and in accordance with the traditions of the Prophet. Hadith 20. Narrated Sa'd, Allah's Messenger, peace and blessings be upon him, distributed zakat amongst a group of people while I was sitting there, but Allah's Messenger, peace and blessings be upon him, left a man whom I thought the best of the lot. I asked, O Allah's Messenger, peace and blessings be upon him. Why have you left that person? By Allah I regard him as a faithful believer. The Prophet, peace and blessings be upon him, commented, or merely a Muslim. I remained quiet for a while, but could not help repeating my question because of what I knew about him. And then asked Allah's Messenger, peace and blessings be upon him, why have you left so and so? By Allah, he is a faithful believer. The Prophet, peace and blessings be upon him, again said, or merely a Muslim. And I could not help repeating my question because of what I knew about him. Then the Prophet, peace and blessings be upon him, said, O Sa'd, I give to a person while another is dearer to me, for fear that he might be thrown on his face in the fire by Allah. Hadith 21. Narrated Abdullah bin Umar, a person asked Allah's Messenger, peace and blessings be upon him, what sort of deeds in or what qualities of Islam are good? He replied, to feed the poor and greet those whom you know and those whom you don't know. Hadith 22. Narrated Ibn Abbas, the Prophet, peace and blessings be upon him, said, I was shown the hellfire and that the majority of its dwellers were women who were ungrateful. It was asked, do they disbelieve in Allah? Or are they ungrateful to Allah? He replied, they are ungrateful to their husbands and are ungrateful for the favors and the good, charitable deeds done to them. If you have always been good, benevolent, to one of them and then she sees something in you, not of her liking, she will say, I have never received any good from you. Hadith 23. Narrated Al-Ma'rur, at Ar-Rabada, I met Abu Darr who was wearing a cloak, and his slave, too, was wearing a similar one. I asked about the reason for it. He replied, I abused a person by calling his mother with bad names. The Prophet said to me, O Abu Darr, did you abuse him by calling his mother with bad names? You still have some characteristics of ignorance. Your slaves are your brothers and Allah has put them under your command. So whoever has a brother under his command should feed him of what he eats and dress him of what he wears. Do not ask them, slaves, to do things beyond their capacity, power, and if you do so, then help them. Hadith 24. Narrated Al-Ahnaf bin Qais, while I was going to help this man, Ali ibn Abi Talib, Abu Bakr met me and asked, where are you going? I replied,

0: going to help that person. He said, "Go back, for I have heard Allah's messenger, peace and blessings be upon him, saying, when two Muslims fight, meet each other with their swords, both the murderer as well as the murdered will go to the hellfire." I said, "O Allah's messenger, peace and blessings be upon him. It is all right for the murderer, but what about the murdered one?" Allah's messenger, peace and blessings be upon him, replied, "He surely had the intention to kill his companion." Hadith 25. Narrated Abdullah, when the following verse was revealed, "It is those who believe and confuse not their belief with wrong, worshipping others besides Allah." Surah 6, Ayah 83, the companions of Allah's messenger, peace and blessings be upon him, asked, "Who is amongst us who had not done injustice, wrong?" Allah revealed, "No doubt, joining others in worship with Allah is a great injustice, wrong, indeed." Hadith 26. Narrated Abu Hurairah, the Prophet, peace and blessings be upon him, said, "The signs of a hypocrite are three. 1. Whenever he speaks, he tells a lie. 2. Whenever he promises, he always breaks it, his promise. 3. If you trust him, he proves to be dishonest. If you keep something as a trust with him, he will not return it." Hadith 27. Narrated Abdullah bin Umar, the Prophet, peace and blessings be upon him, said, "Whoever has the following four characteristics will be a pure hypocrite, and whoever has one of the following four characteristics will have one characteristic of hypocrisy, unless and until he gives it up. 1. Whenever he is entrusted, he betrays. 2. Whenever he speaks, he tells a lie. 3. Whenever he makes a covenant, he proves treacherous. 4. Whenever he quarrels, he behaves in a very imprudent, evil and insulting manner." Hadith 28. Narrated Abu Hurairah, Allah's messenger, peace and blessings be upon him, said, "Whoever establishes the prayers on the night of Qadr out of sincere faith and hoping to attain Allah's rewards, not to show off, then all his past sins will be forgiven." Hadith 29. Narrated Abu Hurairah, the Prophet, peace and blessings be upon him, said, "The person who participates in holy battles in Allah's cause and nothing compels him to do so except belief in Allah and his apostles, will be recompensed by Allah either with a reward or booty, if he survives, or will be admitted to paradise, if he is killed in the battle as a martyr. Had I not found it difficult for my followers, then I would not remain behind any Sariyah going for jihad, and I would have loved to be martyred in Allah's cause and then made alive, and then martyred and then made alive, and then again martyred in his cause." Hadith 30. Narrated Abu Hurairah, Allah's messenger, peace and blessings be upon him, said, "Whoever establishes prayers during the nights of Ramadan faithfully out of sincere faith and hoping to attain Allah's rewards, not for showing off, all his past sins will be forgiven." Hadith 31. Narrated Abu Hurairah, Allah's messenger, peace and blessings be upon him, said, "Whoever observes fasts during the month of Ramadan out of sincere faith and hoping to attain Allah's rewards, then all his past sins will be forgiven."
1: Allahumma ihdina fi man hadayt وعافنا في من عافيت وتولنا فيما توليت وبارك لنا فيما أعطيت وقنا وصلنا.

0: gems, and jewels. Wise sayings, interesting events, and moral lessons from Islamic history. The question.
1: Hassan ibn Sahl asked Dinar ibn Abdullah, "What is your religion?" He said, "I never thought that anyone alive would ask this question, for it is the question of Munkar and Nakir to the dead."
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3: 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I looked up and saw the same angel who had visited me at the cave of Hira, sitting on a chair between the sky and the earth. I got afraid of him and came back home and said, "Wrap me in blankets." And then Allah revealed the following holy verses of Quran. O you, i.e. Muhammad, wrapped up in garments, arise and warn the people against Allah's punishment, up to and desert the idols. After this, the revelation started coming strongly, frequently and regularly.
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5: Bismillah ar-Rahman ar-Rahim. On the authority of Abu Dharr al-Ghifari, may Allah be pleased with him, from the Prophet, may the blessings and peace of Allah be upon him, is that among the sayings he relates from his Lord, may he be glorified, is that he said, O my servants, I have forbidden oppression for myself and have made it forbidden amongst you, so do not oppress one another. O my servants, all of you are astray except for those I have guided, so seek guidance of me and I shall guide you. O my servants, all of you are hungry except for those I have fed, so seek food of me and I shall feed you. O my servants, all of you are naked except for those I have clothed, so seek clothing of me, and I shall clothe you. O my servants, you sin by night and by day, and I forgive all sins, so seek forgiveness of me, and I shall forgive you. O my servants, you will not attain harming me so as to harm me, and you will not attain benefiting me so as to benefit me. O my servants, were the first of you and the last of you, the human of you and the jinn of you, to be as pious as the most pious heart of any one man of you, that would not increase my kingdom in anything. O my servants, were the first of you and the last of you, the human of you and the jinn of you, to be as wicked as the most wicked heart of any one man of you, that would not decrease my kingdom in anything. O my servants, were the first of you and the last of you, the human of you and the jinn of you, to rise up in one place and make a request of me, and were I to give everyone what he requested, that would not decrease what I have, any more than a needle decreases the sea if put into it. O my servants, it is but your deeds that I reckon up for you and then recompense you for. So let him who finds good praise Allah, and let him who finds other than that blame no one but himself. It was related by Muslim.
6: Al-Hadith al-Tasi'a wa thalathun An Abi Sa'idin al-Khudri radiyallahu anhu an al-Nabi sallallahu alayhi wa sallam qal احتجت الجنة والنار فقالت النار في الجبارون والمتكبرون وقالت الجنة في ضعفاء الناس ومساكينهم فقضى الله بينهما إنك الجنة رحمتي أرحم بك من أشاء وإنك النار عذابي أعذب بك من أشاء ولكليكما علي ملؤها رواه مسلم وكذلك البخاري والترمذي.
7: حديث 39 On the authority of Abu Sa'id al-Khudri, may Allah be pleased with him. From the Prophet, may the blessings and peace of Allah be upon him, who said, Paradise and hellfire disputed together. And hellfire said, In me are the mighty and the haughty. Paradise said, In me are the weak and the poor. So Allah judged between them, saying, You are paradise, my mercy. Through you I show mercy to those I wish. And you are hellfire, my punishment. Through you I punish those I wish. And it is incumbent upon me that each of you shall have its full. It was related by Muslim, also by Al-Bukhari and At-Tirmidhi.

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1: Hadith 27. On the authority of Masruq, who said, We asked, or I asked, Abdullah, that is Ibn Mas'ud, about this verse. And do not regard those who have been killed in the cause of Allah as dead. Rather, they are alive with their Lord, being provided for. He said, We asked about that, and he said, Their souls are in the insides of green birds, having lanterns suspended from the throne, roaming freely in paradise where they please, then taking shelter in those lanterns. So their Lord cast a glance at them and said, Do you wish for anything? They said, What shall we wish for when we roam freely in paradise where we pleased? And thus did he do to them three times. When they saw that they would not be spared from being asked again, they said, O Lord, we would like for you to put back our souls into our bodies so that we might fight for your sake once again. And when he saw that they were not in need of anything, they were let be. It was related by Muslim, also by At-Tirmidhi, An-Nasai, and Ibn Majah.
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13: Hadith 8 On the authority of Abu Huraira, may Allah be pleased with him, from the Prophet, may the blessings and peace of Allah be upon him, who said, A prayer performed by someone who has not recited the essence of the Qur'an during it is deficient, and he repeated the word three times, incomplete. Someone said to Abu Huraira, Even though we are behind the Imam, he said, Recite it to yourself. For I have heard the Prophet, may the blessings and peace of Allah be upon him, say, Allah, mighty and sublime be He, has said, I have divided prayer between myself and my servant into two halves, and my servant shall have what he has asked for. When the servant says, Alhamdulillahi Rabbil Alameen, Allah, mighty and sublime be He, says, My servant has praised me. And when he says, Ar-Rahman Ar-Rahim, Allah, mighty and sublime be He, says, My servant has extolled me. And when he says, Maliki Yawmiddin, Allah says, My servant has glorified me. And on one occasion he said, My servant has submitted to my power. And when he says, إِيَّاكَ نَعْبُدُ وَإِيَّاكَ نَسْتَعِينَ He says, This is between me and my servant, and my servant shall have what he has asked for. 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It was related by Muslim, also by Malik, At-Tirmidhi, Abu Dawood, An-Nasa'i, and Ibn Majah.

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3: The commencement of the divine inspiration to Allah's messenger, peace be upon him, was in the form of good dreams which came true like bright daylight, and then the love of seclusion was bestowed upon him. He used to go in seclusion in the cave of Hira, where he used to worship Allah alone, continuously for many days before his desire to see his family. He used to take with him the journey food for the stay, and then come back to his wife, Khadija, to take his food likewise again, till suddenly the truth descended upon him while he was in the cave of Hira. The angel came to him and asked him to read. The prophet, peace be upon him, replied, I do not know how to read. The prophet added, the angel caught me forcefully and pressed me so hard that I could not bear it anymore. He then released me and again asked me to read, and I replied, I do not know how to read. Thereupon he caught me again and pressed me a second time till I could not bear it anymore. He then released me and again asked me to read, but again I replied, I do not know how to read, or what shall I read? Thereupon he caught me for the third time and pressed me, and then released me and said, Read in the name of your Lord who has created all that exists, created man from a clot. Read, and your Lord is the most generous. Then Allah's messenger returned with the inspiration and with his heart beating severely. Then he went to Khadija bint Khuwailid and said, Cover me, cover me. They covered him till his fear was over, and after that he told her everything that had happened and said, I fear that something may happen to me. Khadija replied, Never. By Allah, Allah will never disgrace you. You keep good relations with your kith and kin, Help the poor and the destitute, serve your guests generously, and assist the deserving calamity-afflicted ones. Khadija then accompanied him to her cousin Waraka bin Nawfal bin Asad bin Abdul Uzza, who, during the pre-Islamic period, became a Christian and used to write the writing with Hebrew letters. He would write from the Gospel in Hebrew as much as Allah wished him to write. He was an old man and had lost his eyesight. Khadija said to Waraka, "Listen to the story of your nephew, O my cousin." Waraka asked, "O my nephew, what have you seen?" Allah's messenger, peace be upon him, described whatever he had seen. Waraka said, "This is the same one who keeps the secrets, Angel Gabriel, whom Allah had sent to Moses. I wish I were young and could live up to the time when your people would turn you out." Allah's messenger asked, "Will they drive me out?" Waraka replied in the affirmative and said, "Anyone, man, who came with something similar to what you have brought was treated with hostility. And if I should remain alive till the day when you will be turned out, then I would support you strongly." But after a few days, Waraka died, and the divine inspiration was also paused for a while.
4: 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If you have any suggestions of any hadith and du'as we could play on Inspire FM, please send it on 0777-9481822. 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
5: The Prophet, peace be upon him, said, God says, "My servants, I have forbidden myself any wrong and have also forbidden you, so do no wrong unto one another. My servants, all of you are astray except those whom I guide, so ask me for guidance and I shall guide you. My servants, all of you are hungry except those whom I feed, so ask me for food and I shall feed you. My servants, all of you are naked except those whom I clothe, so ask me for clothing, and I shall clothe you. My servants, you sin by night and by day, yet I forgive all sins. So ask me for forgiveness, and I shall forgive you. My servants, you can do nothing that could harm me, neither can you do anything that would benefit me. My servants, even if the first and last of you, all the human beings and the jinn, become as righteous as the one with the most righteous heart among you, that would add nothing to my kingdom. My servants, if all of you become as wicked as the one with the most wicked heart among you, that would diminish nothing from my kingdom. My servants, were all of you to stand in one place and ask me whatever you wished, and were I to give everyone what he asked for, that would not diminish what I have any more than a needle would when put into the sea. My servants, it is only your deeds which I put into your account, and then pay you in full for them. So let him who finds good thank and praise God, and let him who finds other than good blame no one but himself."
6: Narrated by Abu Dar in the collections of Muslims.

0: fell ill and you visited me not. He will say, O Lord, and how should I visit you when you are the Lord of the worlds? He will say, Did you not know that my servant so-and-so had fallen ill, and you visited him not? Did you not know that had you visited him, you would have found me with him, O son of Adam? I asked you for food, and you fed me not. He will say, O Lord, and how should I feed you when you are the Lord of the worlds? He will say, Did you not know that my servant so-and-so asked you for food, and you fed him not? Did you not know that had you fed him, you would surely have found that with me? O son of Adam, I asked you to give me to drink, and you gave me
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24: 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We will now be playing the Hadith and the Duas.

0: سبحان ربك رب العزة عما يصفون وسلام على المرسلين والحمد لله رب العالمين.
1: حديث 32 Narrated Abu Huraira, the Prophet, peace and blessings be upon him, said, Religion is very easy, and whoever overburdens himself in his religion will not be able to continue in that way. So you should not be extremists, but try to be near to perfection and receive the good tidings that you will be rewarded, and gain strength by worshipping in the mornings, the afternoons, and during the last hours of the nights. Hadith 33. Narrated Al-Bara bin Azib, when the Prophet, peace and blessings be upon him, came to Medina, he stayed first with his grandfathers or maternal uncles from Ansar. He offered his prayers facing Baitul Maqdis, Jerusalem, for 16 or 17 months, but he wished that he could pray facing the Kaaba, at Makkah. The first prayer which he offered facing the Kaaba was the Usr prayer in the company of some people. Then one of those who had offered that prayer with him came out and passed by some people in a mosque who were bowing during their prayers, facing Jerusalem. He said addressing them, By Allah, I testify that I have prayed with Allah's Messenger, peace and blessings be upon him, facing Makkah, Kaaba. Hearing that, those people changed their direction towards the Kaaba immediately. Jews and the people of the scriptures used to be pleased to see the Prophet, peace and blessings be upon him, facing Jerusalem in prayers, but when he changed his direction towards the Kaaba, during the prayers, they disapproved of it. Al-Bara added, Before we changed our direction towards the Kaaba, Makkah, in prayers, some Muslims had died or had been killed and we did not know what to say about them, regarding their prayers. Allah then revealed, and Allah would never make your faith, prayers, to be lost, that is, the prayers of those Muslims were valid. Surah 2, Ayah 143. Hadith 34. Narrated Abu Sa'id al-Khudri, Allah's Messenger, peace and blessings be upon him, said, If a person embraces Islam sincerely, then Allah shall forgive all his past sins, and after that starts the settlement of accounts, the reward of his good deeds will be 10 times to 700 times for each good deed. And one evil deed will be recorded as it is, unless Allah forgives it. Hadith 35. Narrated Abu Huraira, Allah's Messenger, peace and blessings be upon him, said, If any one of you improves, follows strictly, his Islamic religion then his good deeds will be rewarded 10 times to 700 times for each good deed and a bad deed will be recorded as it is. Hadith 36. Narrated Aisha, Once the Prophet, peace and blessings be upon him, came while a woman was sitting with me. He said, Who is she? I replied, She is so and so, and told him about her, excessive, praying. He said disapprovingly, Do good deeds which is within your capacity, without being overtaxed, as Allah does not get tired, of giving rewards, but, surely, you will get tired, and the best deed, act of worship, in the sight of Allah is that which is done regularly. Hadith 37. Narrated Anas, the Prophet, peace and blessings be upon him, said, Whoever said, None has the right to be worshipped but Allah, and has in his heart good, faith, equal to the weight of a barley grain will be taken out of hell. And whoever said, None has the right to be worshipped but Allah, and has in his heart good, faith, equal to the weight of a wheat grain will be taken out of hell. And whoever said, None has the right to be worshipped but Allah, and has in his heart good, faith, equal to the weight of an atom will be taken out of hell. Hadith 38. Narrated Umar bin al-Khattab, Once a Jew said to me, O the chief of believers! There is a verse in your holy book which is read by all of you, Muslims, and had it been revealed to us, we would have taken that day, on which it was revealed, as a day of celebration. Umar bin al-Khattab asked, Which is that verse? The Jew replied, This day I have perfected your religion for you, completed my favor upon you, and have chosen for you Islam as your religion. Surah 5, Ayah 3. Umar replied, No doubt, we know when and where this verse was revealed to the Prophet. It was Friday and the Prophet, peace and blessings be upon him, was standing at Arafat, that is, the day of Hajj. Hadith 39. Narrated Talha bin Ubaidullah, a man from Najd with unkempt hair came to Allah's Messenger, peace and blessings be upon him, and we heard his loud voice but could not understand what he was saying, till he came near and then we came to know that he was asking about Islam. Allah's Messenger, peace and blessings be upon him, said, you have to offer prayers perfectly 5 times in a day and night, 24 hours. The man asked, is there any more praying? Allah's Messenger, peace and blessings be upon him, replied, no, but if you want to offer the nawafil prayers, you can. Allah's Messenger, peace and blessings be upon him, further said to him, you have to observe fasts during the month of Ramadan. The man asked, is there any more fasting? Allah's Messenger, peace and blessings be upon him, replied, no, but if you want to observe the nawafil fasts, you can. Then Allah's Messenger, peace and blessings be upon him, further said to him, you have to pay the zakat, obligatory charity. The man asked, is there anything other than the zakat for me to pay? Allah's Messenger, peace and blessings be upon him, replied, no, unless you want to give alms of your own. And then that man retreated saying, by Allah, I will neither do less nor more than this. Allah's Messenger, peace and blessings be upon him, said, if what he said is true, then he will be successful, that is, he will be granted paradise.
2: Hi, my name is Isa Ahmed Mola. I want to say, follow your dreams until they are accomplished.
3: 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Allah's Messenger one said Islam is based on the following 5 principles. 1. To testify that none has the right to be worshipped, but Allah and Muhammad is Allah's messenger. 2. To offer the compulsory congregational prayers dutifully and perfectly. 3. To pay zakat, i.e. obligatory charity. 4. To perform hajj, i.e. pilgrimage to Mecca. 5. To observe fast during the month of Ramadan.
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3: حدثنا آدم بن أبي إياس قال حدثنا شعبة عن عبد الله بن أبي السفر وإسماعيل عن الشعبي عن عبد الله بن عمرو رضى الله عنهما عن النبي صلى الله عليه وسلم قال المسلم من سلم المسلمون من لسانه ويده والمهاجر من هجر ما نهى الله عنه قال أبو عبد الله وقال أبو معاوية حدثنا داود عن عامر قال سمعت عبد الله عن النبي صلى الله عليه وسلم. The Prophet Warren said, a Muslim is the one who avoids harming Muslims with his tongue and hands, and a Muhajir, immigrant, is the one who gives up, abandons all what Allah has forbidden.

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6: Hadith 24. On the authority of Abu Huraira, may Allah be pleased with him, who said that the Messenger of Allah, may the blessings and peace of Allah be upon him, said, If Allah has loved a servant of his, he calls Jibreel, on whom be peace, and says, I love so and so, therefore love him. He said, So Jibreel loves him. Then he calls out in heaven, saying, Allah loves so-and-so, therefore love him. And the inhabitants of heaven love him. He said, Then acceptance is established for him on earth. And if Allah has abhorred a servant of his, he calls Jibreel and says, I abhor so-and-so, therefore abhor him. So Jibreel abhors him. Then he calls out to the inhabitants of heaven, Allah abhors so-and-so, therefore abhor him. He said, So they abhor him. And abhorrence is established for him on earth. It was related by Muslim, also by Al-Bukhari, Malik, and At-Tirmidhi.
7: Gems and jewels, wise sayings, interesting events, and moral lessons from Islamic history. Iyaz and his quick decisions.
8: Iyaz ibn Muawiyah was a famous judge known for his intelligence and insight. Some people, however, were jealous both of his status and of his ability, so they tried to raise doubts about him. They said, He has in him a fault that no judge should have. When people come to him seeking judgment, he is quick in issuing his ruling. When Iyaz became aware of what they said about him, he called them to him and bestowed upon them wonderful hospitality. He extended forth one of his two hands and asked them, How many fingers do you see? They immediately said, Five. He said, How come you were so quick to answer? Why did you not first count them? One, two, three, and become from those who do not hasten in their judgment. They said, We are not slow in counting that which we already know. He said, Likewise with me. I do not delay in a matter regarding which I already know the ruling. And in this way, the distinguished judge showed them that he did not issue rulings in a quick or hasty manner.
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6: حديث 4 On the authority of Abu Huraira, may Allah be pleased with him, who said that the Messenger of Allah, may the blessings and peace of Allah be upon him, said, Allah said, Sons of Adam, inveigh against the vicissitudes of time, and I am time, in my hand is the night and the day. 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
18: Assalamu alaikum. It's now time for the beautiful recitation of the Holy Quran with English translation by Sheikh Abdul Rahman Al-Sudais and Sheikh Saud Al-Shu.

0: الله ولا أشرك به إليه أدعو وإليه مآب.
1: Those unto whom we gave the scripture rejoice in that which is revealed unto thee, and of the clans there are who deny some of it, say, I am commanded only that I serve Allah and ascribe unto him no partner. Unto him I cry, and unto him is my return.

Thus have we revealed it a decisive utterance in Arabic. And if thou shouldst follow their desires after that which hath come unto thee of knowledge, then truly wouldst thou have from Allah no protecting friend nor defender.

0: And verily we sent messengers to mankind before thee, and we appointed for them wives and offspring, and it was not given to any messenger that he should bring a portent save by Allah's leave. For everything there's a time prescribed.
1: يَمْحُو اللَّهُ مَا يَشَاءُ وَيُثْبِتُ وَعِنْدَهُ أُمُّ الْكِتَابِ
0: Allah effaceth what He will and establisheth what He will, and with Him is source of ordinance.

Whether we let thee see something of that which we have promised them, or make thee die before its happening, thine is but conveyance of the message, ours the reckoning.

0: Lab.
1: See they not how we visit the land, reducing it of its outlying parts? When Allah doometh, there's none that can postpone his doom, and he is swift at reckoning.
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1: Those who were before them plotted, but all plotting is Allah's. He knoweth that which each soul earneth. The disbelievers will come to know for whom will be the sequel of the heavenly home.
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0: They who disbelieve say, Thou art no messenger of Allah. Say, Allah, and whosoever hath true knowledge of the scripture is sufficient witness between me and you.
1: Bismillahirrahmanirrahim.
0: In the name of Allah, the Beneficent, the Merciful.

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1: ألف لام را. This is a scripture which we have revealed unto thee, Muhammad, that thereby thou mayest bring forth mankind from darkness unto light, by the permission of their Lord, unto the path of the Mighty, the Owner of Praise. Allah, unto whom belongeth whatsoever is in the heavens and whatsoever is in the earth, and woe unto the disbelievers from an awful doom.

Those who love the life of the world more than the hereafter and debar men from the way of Allah and would have it crooked, such are far astray.

And we never sent a messenger save with the language of his folk, that he might make the message clear for them. Then Allah sendeth whom he will astray, and guideth whom he will. He is the mighty, the wise.

0: شكور.
1: We verily sent Moses with our revelation, saying, Bring thy people forth from darkness unto light, and remind them of the days of Allah. Lo, therein are revelations for each steadfast, thankful heart.

And remind them how Moses said unto his people, Remember Allah's favor unto you when he delivered you from Pharaoh's folk, who were afflicting you with dreadful torment, and were slaying your sons and sparing your women. That was a tremendous trial from your Lord.

And Moses said, Though ye and all who are in the earth prove thankless, lo, Allah verily is absolute owner of praise.

0: Hath not the history of those before you reached you, the folk of Noah, and the tribes of Ad and Thamud, and those after them? None save Allah knoweth them. Their messengers came unto them with clear proofs, but they thrust their hands into their mouths and said, Lo, we disbelieve in that wherewith ye have been sent, and lo, we are in grave doubt concerning that to which ye call us.
1: قَالَتْ رُسُلُهُمْ أَفِي اللَّهِ شَكٌّ فَاطِرِ السَّمَاوَاتِ وَالْأَرْضِ يَدْعُوكُمْ لِيَغْفِرَ لَكُمْ مِنْ ذُنُوبِكُمْ وَيُؤَخِّرُكُمْ

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He calleth you that he may forgive you your sins and reprieve you unto an appointed term." They said, "Ye are but mortals like us. Who would fain turn us away from what our fathers used to worship? Then bring some clear warrant."

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1: Their messengers said unto them, We are but mortals like you, but Allah giveth grace unto whom He will of His slaves. It is not ours to bring you a warrant unless by the permission of Allah. In Allah, let believers put their trust.
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We surely will endure that hurt ye do us. In Allah let the trusting put their trust.

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Then their Lord inspired them, saying, Verily, we shall destroy the wrongdoers. And verily, we shall make you to dwell in the land after them. This is for him who feareth my majesty and feareth my threat. And they sought help from their Lord, and every froward potentate was brought to naught. Hell is before him, and he is made to drink a festering water.

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0: A similitude of those who disbelieve in their Lord. 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They have no control of aught that they have earned. This is the extreme failure.
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0: Hast thou not seen that Allah hath created the heavens and the earth with truth? If He will, He can remove you and bring in some new creation.
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0: And that is no great matter for Allah.

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1: 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Then those who were despised say unto those who were scornful, We were unto you a following. Can ye then avert from us aught of Allah's doom? They say, Had Allah guided us, we should have guided you. Whether we rage or patiently endure is now all one for us. 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
1: And Satan saith, when the matter hath been decided, lo, Allah promised you a promise of truth, and I promised you, then failed you, and I had no power over you, save that I called unto you, and ye obeyed me. So blame me not, but blame yourselves. I cannot help you, nor can ye help me. Lo, I disbelieved in that which ye before ascribed to me. Lo, for wrongdoers is a painful doom.

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0: 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And Allah sendeth wrongdoers astray, and Allah doth what He will.
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Say, enjoy life while ye may, for lo, your journey's end will be the fire.

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1: 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Our Lord, that they may establish proper worship, so incline some hearts of men that they may yearn toward them, and provide thou them with fruits in order that they may be thankful.

0: Our Lord, lo, thou knowest that which we hide and that which we proclaim. Nothing in the earth or in the heaven is hidden from Allah.
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0: 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Our Lord, and accept the prayer.
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1: And warn mankind of a day when the doom will come upon them, and those who did wrong will say, Our Lord, reprieve us for a little while. We will obey thy call and will follow the messengers. It will be answered, Did ye not swear before that there would be no end for you?

0: And have ye not dwelt in the dwellings of those who wronged themselves of old? And hath it not become plain to you how we dealt with them and made examples for you?
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0: Verily, they have plotted their plots, but their all plot is with Allah, though their plots were such whereby the mountains should be moved.
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0: So think not that Allah will fail to keep His promise to His messengers. Lo, Allah is mighty, able to requite the wrong.
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2: Assalamu alaikum. It's now time for the beautiful recitation of the Holy Quran with English translation by Sheikh Abdul Rahman Al-Sudais and Sheikh Saud Al-Shu.

0: In the name of Allah, the Beneficent, the Merciful.
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0: On the day when the earth will be changed to other than this earth, and the heavens also will be changed, and they will come forth unto Allah, the One, the Almighty.

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0: This is a clear message for mankind, in order that they may be warned thereby, and that they may know that He is only one God, and that men of understanding may take heed.
2: Bismillahirrahmanirrahim.
0: In the name of Allah, the Beneficent, the Merciful.
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0: 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These are verses of the scripture and a plain reading.
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0: 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They will come to know.
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0: 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It is not ye who are the holders of the store thereof. 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
0: 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Of what then can ye bring good tidings? They said, We bring thee good tidings in truth, so be not thou of the despairing.
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0: 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Them we shall deliver everyone.
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0: 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Let none of you turn round, but go whither ye are commanded.
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0: 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And the dwellers in the wood indeed were evildoers. So we took vengeance on them, and lo, they both are on a high road, plain to see. And the dwellers in Al-Hijr indeed denied our messengers. And we gave them our revelations, but they were averse to them. And they used to hew out dwellings from the hills wherein they dwelt secure. But the awful cry overtook them at the morning hour. And that which they were wont to count as gain availed them not. We created not the heavens and the earth and all that is between them save with truth. And lo, the hour is surely coming. So forgive, O Muhammad, with a gracious forgiveness. Lo, thy Lord, He is the all-wise creator.
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0: 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High be he, exalted above all that they associate with him.
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And he created that which ye know not.

0: 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And had He willed, He would have led you all aright.
1: هو الذي أنزل من السماء ماء لكم منه شراب ومنه شجر فيه تسيمون.
0: He it is who sendeth down water from the sky, whence ye have drink, and whence are trees on which ye send your beasts to pasture.

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Lo, herein is indeed a portent for people who reflect.

0: born.
1: And he hath constrained the night and the day, and the sun and the moon to be of service unto you, and the stars are made subservient by his command. Lo, herein indeed are portents for people who have sense.
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We are now going to play the morning Adhkar. Adhkar is the remembrance of Allah subhanahu wa ta'ala. It was part of the daily routine of the Prophet Muhammad, peace be upon him, to recite Adhkar in the morning. Allah also says in the Quran,

O you who believe, remember Allah with much remembrance, and glorify His praises, morning and evening. Surah Al-Ahzab 33, Ayahs 41-42. It is also said in the Quran,

and glorify the praises of your Lord before the rising of the sun and before its setting. Surah Qaf 50, Ayah 39. Reciting Adhkar and remembering Allah is one of the most effective ways to defeat shaitan. It is also an effective way to strengthen your iman. The morning Adhkar will be playing every day. Please stay tuned to obtain the reward and story of the Prophet.

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2: 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You have been listening to the Morning Adhkar. Adhkar is the remembrance of Allah subhanahu wa ta'ala. It was part of the daily routine of the Prophet Muhammad, peace be upon him, to recite Adhkar in the morning. Allah also says in the Quran,

O you who believe, remember Allah with much remembrance, and glorify His praises, morning and evening. Surah Al-Ahzab 33, ayahs 41-42. It is also said in the Quran,

0: Job.
1: And glorify the praises of your Lord before the rising of the sun and before its setting. Surah Qaf 50, Ayah 39. Reciting Adhkar and remembering Allah is one of the most effective ways to defeat Shaitan. It is also an effective way to strengthen your Iman. The morning Adhkar will be playing every day. Please.
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0: 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We are now going to play the morning Adhkar. Adhkar is the remembrance of Allah subhanahu wa ta'ala. It was part of the daily routine of the Prophet Muhammad, peace be upon him, to recite Adhkar in the morning. Allah also says in the Quran,
1: Bismillah.

O you who believe, remember Allah with much remembrance, and glorify His praises, morning and evening. Surah Al-Ahzab 33, ayahs 41-42. It is also said in the Quran,

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Surah Qaf 50, Ayah 39. Reciting Adhkar and remembering Allah is one of the most effective ways

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Assalamu alaikum. 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You have been listening to the morning Adhkar. Adhkar is the remembrance of Allah subhanahu wa ta'ala. It was part of the daily routine of the Prophet Muhammad, peace be upon him, to recite Adhkar in the morning. Allah also says in the Quran,

O you who believe, remember Allah with much remembrance, and glorify His praises, morning and evening. Surah Al-Ahzab 33, ayahs 41 to 42. It is also said in the Quran.

0: and glorify the praises of your Lord before the rising of the sun and before its setting. Surah Qaf 50, Ayah 39. Reciting Adhkar and remembering Allah is one of the most effective ways to defeat Shaitan. It is also an effective way to strengthen your Iman. The morning Adhkar will be playing every day. Please tune in.
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22: Sheikh Muhammad Sabra, the one who's narrating the story, he said that the man who gives the ghusl, he received a call. And he said, how we can help you? He said, Ya Sheikh, we have three bodies of three men who died in a car accident. Please, if you can come and give ghusl, give the bath to these people. So the Shaykh says, inshallah, I will come and I will bring some other people with me so we can do the ghusl properly, because there are three and I'm one. I will bring some people with me. So the Shaykh managed to get two of his friends, those who are also expert and in the same field of giving ghusl to the dead person. They went all the way to the place. They found the first man dead because of the car accident. Then they gave him the ghusl. The first one, done. The second one, same thing. Give him ghusl, everything is normal, done. The third one, they put him on the bathtub. And the Shaykh is describing that this person having a good, healthy body. His skin, head to toe, is white. His body shape is, mashallah, good, very fit. They says, wallahi, by Allah, we took the water in a jug and we pour on him, and his color getting changed into black. Not only that, there was so bad smell start coming from this body that we couldn't bear, and the black color of the skin is getting darker and darker. The more they pour water on the body, the darker it becomes. What's wrong? What's happening here? And the more they pour water on the body, the disgusting, very bad smell coming out from the body, and it is increasing. To the extent that those two people assisting the Shaykh, this is, wallahi, we cannot stand this smell. We have to leave. So the Shaykh says, wait, wait. And then he went outside and he asked the family member, do you have a mask? Do you have mask? So they gave him three masks. They put the mask and they start making ghusl. But within this little time, the process of ghusl is not that long. But the smell was so bad that they couldn't bear. The Shaykh went again and the Shaykh says, I need more masks. And this is, wallahi, we are putting double mask on our face and we cannot bear the smell. The Shaykh is swearing by Allah. He says the smell of the sewage is compared to this body is nothing. The smell of the sewage, if you compare it with this body, the smell of the sewage will be beautiful. Can you imagine? So the Shaykh was saying that if you compare the smell of the sewage and the smell of this body, the smell of the sewage compared to this body is, it's beautiful. Can you imagine? The smell coming out of the body was horrible, that these people could not continue. The people wearing two masks, three people wearing two masks, double masks, and they cannot continue, they cannot carry on with the ghusl. And this is, wallahi, by the time we put the water and we finished our the ghusl, our process, wallahi, by Allah, the head of this person until the legs, until the toe, it was more blacker, more darker than the coal. You know the coal that you put on fire? Wallahi, he says that beautiful body, that beautiful color of the body, everything turned into something horrible. The smell was horrible.
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22: And they wrapped him and they were shocked and they left. But the Shaykh was very upset. And when he left, he saw that some family members and one of the friend, the one who gave the masks and some, you know, little bit, the assist. So the Shaykh holds upon the man, this young man, the friend of this person. He says, Billahi alaik, I ask you for the sake of Allah. I ask you and I want you to be truthful with me for the sake of Allah. Will this person used to pray? Because this is a very common sign. Ask any person who is working into this field. the one who is giving ghusl and the one who is into the graveyard and digging and everything, they know this. This is very common, especially the one who gives the ghusl, because he can see a lot of things that the other people cannot see. So the Shaykh says, Billahi alaik, for the sake of Allah, tell me the truth. Your friend, he have to pray? Or would he pray in his life? So the boy said, yes, ya Shaykh, yes. He prayed every time. Every fard, every salah, he used to pray. And the Shaykh became quiet and he left. But the Shaykh was not comfortable. Days passes, and subhanallah, the same boy, the same friend of this person, the third person who died, he came to Shaykh. And he came after the salam he said, and Shaykh, please forgive me. Please, for the sake of Allah, forgive me. So the Shaykh says, I know that you lied. So the boy says, yes, I lied. Because I can see that you was upset. Your other friends, they were facing this difficulty, giving ghusl and all these things. And you, when you ask me this kind of question, that, you know, this person, he prayed in his life or no, I have no other thing to say except to tell you the false information that yes, he used to pray. So the Shaykh said, then tell me the truth. So this friend of the person who died, he says, Wallahi ya Shaykh, from the time I know this person, maybe from the birth until that the day he died, Wallahi ya Shaykh, he never ever prayed in his life. Not a single time he put his head on the floor. Not a single time we saw him entering the masjid. And he used to say to his close friends that I don't pray. I never went inside the masjid. I never prayed once in my life. See? Not only now praying, but now telling people proudly, or not being proud of it, but telling other people that I never pray. I never do this. I never do that. Subhanallah. Because of that, can you imagine this kind of death this person went through? I don't understand who on the face of this earth living, claiming to be a Muslim, and he is not praying. The pray is the only one thing that you cannot skip. You can skip anything except the prayers. You can skip fasting because you're sick. You can skip your Ramadan. You can skip your zakat because you have no money. You can skip Hajj because you are not fit financially or physically. But the only one thing that no one is exempted from is Salah. Is Salah. In only two conditions. If you are a woman and you are going through your monthly cycle, or you are a person with no brain, with no sane. You're an insane person. That's it. And because of that negligence of people that they are doing to themselves because of the salah, this was the ending of this person. Smell coming from the body, the face and the body turns from white to black. And how this person will face Allah subhanahu wa ta'ala. How the people will carry him before burying him, and the smell is coming from his body. Subhanallah. May Allah subhanahu wa ta'ala protect us from that. And may Allah subhanahu wa ta'ala make us among those who are abide by the rules of Allah subhanahu wa ta'ala. Give priority to your salah. Give priority to the do's and don'ts that Allah subhanahu wa ta'ala says. And give priority to the sunnah of the Prophet sallallahu alayhi wa sallam, so you can revive it in your life. May Allah subhanahu wa ta'ala bless us all. Inshallah ta'ala, we will talk more about other stories in the next episode. Until then, take care of yourself and your family members. Wassalamu alaikum wa rahmatullahi wa barakatuh.
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22: This story said by Sheikh Abbas Batawi, the one we spoke about him a lot, the one who worked in the cemetery as a volunteer to give the ghusl to the dead people for more than 30 years in Jeddah, the biggest cemetery in Jeddah. He was the in charge of it. He received a call from the sisters team, those who give ghusl to the sisters, to the female. So after receiving the call, the lady spoke to him as he's the manager, and she said, "Wallahi, I never ever saw a woman that in this condition. Her face was glowing. There was a big smile on her face. There's a smell, good smell coming from the body before we put the body, because this is something that the mughassil al-amwat, the person who's giving the ghusl, do. You put the sidr, some of the herbs, kafur, you know, the atar, the perfume, the musk and whatsoever." He says, "We didn't do anything. And the beautiful smell coming from this lady. The face and the body is shining. And there's a smile. And overall, throughout the process of ghusl, the finger of that lady is in that status. The status of shahada. So she is doing, or she is laying down, and her finger is like that. And it was not the case before. But once they put her into the place where they give the ghusl, her finger was still like this, with a big smile, with a shiny face, with the good smell that is coming from her body. Subhanallah. So the Shaykh said, if I was her mahram, I would go and see. If she was my sister, if she was my daughter, I will go and I will see this. But definitely, he says, I couldn't. But I was even surprised that what happened later on, this is not enough from the signs, from the good signs that is coming from this lady. It was 17 of Ramadan. Sheikh Abbas says that we took her to Mecca, to Haram. And imagine, it's mid of Ramadan. They took her almost at Isha time. So Isha and Taraweeh will start. You can imagine how many people, the number of people praying in Salat al-Isha and praying the Salat al-Taraweeh in Haram, in the place where is the Masjid al-Haram. Now you can imagine how big number it is. It's the mid of Ramadan, 17th of Ramadan. Sheikh said that it is the first time happening ever that we took this lady, and during the Taraweeh, normally the Imam stops, there is janazah coming, they will pray Salatul Janazah and then they continue. And then after some time, there is another patch of janazah. They says at that time, it was the only one janazah, the funeral of that lady. It says it is kind of impossible, usually two, three, four, five, but only one, that is difficult to even understand and comprehend. But it's the will of Allah subhanahu wa ta'ala. So that only one lady was there, and the entire haram and the entire people, those who came for umrah, those who came for taraweeh, those who came to sit in the masjid in the Mecca, all these people, they made dua and prayed upon that lady.
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3: Leave all these millions of people, if among all these people one man or one person sincere, the one who was fasting that day, raises hands and say, Allahumma aghfir laha, Allahumma arhamha, O Allah have mercy on her, O Allah forgive her, it is sufficient for her. But imagine what happened, that all these millions of people making dua only for her. Only for her, Allahu Akbar. Not only that, it also gets more amazed, you know, when now they are taking her to do the dafn, to do the funeral. Only in Ramadan, they open Hujrat Khadija radiallahu anha, the place of Khadija radiallahu anha, only in Ramadan, and they will do the dafn of the people who died in the month of Ramadan inside Hujrat Sayyida Khadija. May Allah be pleased with her. So she was the only one that entered in the Hujrat Khadija, the place of Khadija, and there are many other people, and they are all lined up because the place is, you know, not that big. And they put her inside that hujra. And by the will of Allah subhanahu wa ta'ala, that she was the last person enter to that place. And the place was fully, you know, packed. And they closed that hujrat Khadija, the place and the room or the chamber of Khadija radiallahu anha. And from that time, it was closed and there's no any other space. Now imagine, Sheikh is looking and knowing all these signs during the ghusl, what the sisters told Sheikh Abbas, then her smiling there, her finger of shahada, then the smell, then mashallah, the entire haram is praying upon her, plus she is going and getting inside and being buried inside Hujrat Sayyida Khadija, may Allah be pleased with her, that is outside.

0: And how we came to know? Only those close people and those that she used to help. So for example, she came to know that there are some people or a family, they are sleeping in the night and they do not have enough food to eat. So she will go and she will cook the food, or she will go and she will buy the food and she will go and give them. And then she will realize that, oh, there are family that, you know, they are waiting for new clothes for the Eid, and they don't have. So she will go and get into the market and then buy the clothes for the kids and for the household. And then they go. Whatsoever she can do, she used to do without telling husband, without telling, you know, sons, daughters, no, except those people that she used to help continuously, and those very close people that they are not telling anyone. But after they came to know that this lady passed away, those people spoke up later on. And it was very obvious to the people that she used to do hidden work. She used to do hidden deeds that Prophet ﷺ told us, that when you do any good deed, do it as you're doing it from the right hand, and your left hand should not know about it. Wallahi, this story tells us that if we do our best in order to get closer to Allah subhanahu wa ta'ala and keep our good deeds even concealed and closed, not even your husband or your wife or your son or your daughter knows, this is the most beloved act to Allah subhanahu wa ta'ala. And because of that, Allah subhanahu wa ta'ala gave her all these good signs while dying and during the death, and definitely after she meets Allah subhanahu wa ta'ala, her reward will be amazing. I ask Allah subhanahu wa ta'ala to make us among those who are always doing good deeds and getting closer to Allah subhanahu wa ta'ala. And may Allah subhanahu wa ta'ala bless me and you to be among those who are doing good deeds in secret, so we will get more close to Allah subhanahu wa ta'ala. Ameen ya Rabbil Alameen. Inshallah ta'ala, we'll talk more about the other episodes, or in other episodes about other stories. Until then, take care of yourself and your family members. Wassalamu alaikum wa rahmatullahi wa barakatuh.
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0: There is a highway in Saudi Arabia where people, you know, travel from Mecca to Jeddah, from Jeddah to Medina, from Medina to Mecca. So the highway there, every day on daily basis, unfortunately, there are 3, 4, 5 car accidents due to people driving very fast. There is no restrictions, so people taking so they can be afraid of the the police or something like that. Yes, there are traffic rules and whatsoever, but unfortunately people are not abide by it. So Sheikh is saying, I personally used to go and get knowledge from the ulama in Saudi Arabia. So I'm going one time all the way driving to Sheikh Muhammad ibn Salih al-Uthaymeen, one of the greatest scholar of this time. May Allah have mercy on him. And I used to then go and drive all the way to another city, to another state, to get knowledge from Sheikh Abdul Aziz ibn Baz, rahimahullah. May Allah have mercy on him. Also alim, scholar of this time. And going from one place to another place, it takes time, hours of driving. And unfortunately, in the same highway, people on daily basis having accidents, 2 to 3. And majority of those who are going through the accidents, most of them, they die. Why? The problem, because they are speeding. They are going in high speed. And because of that high speed, the car goes out of the track, it slips, it, you know, get hit by another car, or it will then go and flip a couple of times and whatsoever. So what happened? The Sheikh is saying that happened with us. And if it was not me, I wouldn't believe that this happened. If someone tells me this incident, what happened? He was driving the car with some other students of knowledge and going from one place to another place on the highway. And suddenly he saw that one young man

0: with his car, driving in a very high speed and going zigzag and crossing the cars and driving in a crazy way. So the Sheikh witnessed that, you know, there's a car just pass through and going zigzag and going all the way. So when they looked at it, they were surprised. He says, you know, may Allah give him hidayah. And the guy went. He says, after a few minutes, we saw that there's a traffic jam in front of us. And once we went all the way, slowly, slowly, throughout the traffic, what we found the same car, the one young man was driving. It's flipped, and it is in the middle of the road. Something happened, he hit someone because he was driving in a crazy speed, and then it flipped a couple of times, and now it is upside down on the street. So the Sheikh also stopped, they came out, and now once they reached at the car, what they saw. Here is the main thing for us to ponder and look. They reached to the car, and what they found, the car is upside down, and because it's flipped a couple of times, so it's got damage from every place, every angle, and people are unable to open the gate or the door of the car. Not only that, the man is upside down in his car, stuck, and he is laughing. He is laughing, and the music is very high, and he is laughing as nothing happened. And the Sheikh is knocking the window. He says, ittaqillah, fear Allah, turn off the music, what's wrong with you? And he's like, you know, taking it so lightly, means like, you know, he's a man, he does not fear anything, and he's saying like this, you know, like to Sheikh, go, you know, like, I don't want to listen. Subhanallah. And then he says, qadar Allah, no one knows, but the gas or the petrol of the car was leaking inside.
1: Assalamu alaikum wa rahmatullahi wa barakatuh. My name is Ubaidullah Evans. I'm from Chicago, and I just want to send a shout out to Inspire FM 105.1. Keep it lit.
0: And no one knows about it. Later on, they came to know. And they are trying to bring him out, but the windows is broken. But he cannot come out because the car is now almost crushed, and he cannot come out, and he's stuck in the car. The fire people came and they want to cut the car and take the car, the person out. They couldn't. Then they called some special team. Now the other team is coming to in order to cut the car in a way that they will able to get this person out, but this will take time. So now while the people are there, the mashayikh are there as well, reminding him about Allah subhanahu wa ta'ala. He is not listening. Izkur Allah, remember Allah. He is not, you know, even bothered about what they are saying. He says, turn off the music, this is not the time. He is not bothered. And somehow he saw that among the crowd next to the car, one guy is smoking. One guy is smoking because the crowd is big. And people are trying to, you know, open the car, and it's chaos, you know, the situation. And suddenly he start pointing on that man. He says, come, you, come. So the man came front, and he says, A'tini sijara. Give me a cigarette. And the mashayikh, you crazy? What's wrong with you? Like, we are telling you to remember Allah. We are telling you turn off the music, we are telling you to just, you know, fear Allah subhanahu wa ta'ala, and at this moment you are asking this person to give you a cigarette? Say, yeah, Sheikh, malik shughl. Oh, Sheikh, it's not your concern, it's not your business, it's okay. And he is chill, he is sitting in his car, chill, as nothing happened. And the other guy gives him the cigarette, you know. He takes a cigarette, he put it in his mouth. He takes the lighter. The moment he put the lighter on, what happened? The whole car catches a fire. Subhanallah. When this happened, those surrounding people, surrounding the car, they came back. Oh, definitely, it's a fire. And this man, subhanallah, is now turned into an internal oven. Fire inside the car that is flipped upside down. And this man now is stuck inside. And it's full of fire. Then suddenly, the trunk of the gas blasted. And the entire car, from in and out, got into fire. And now this man is screaming, this man is yelling, this man is, help me, help me. After what? When the people came and told you to stop the music, you didn't listen. When they told you, اذكر الله, remember Allah, you didn't listen. When they are reminding you about Allah, you don't listen, and you're trying to be like a macho man, and you're acting like there's nothing happened, and I'm okay, and I'm chill, and I'm waiting for these people to come and take me out. Plus, asking someone to give you cigarettes so you can enjoy your condition and situation. Subhanallah. My brothers and sisters, now this man died. And he died in that horrible situation. Burnt head to toe in that car. And this was his end. My message here to my brothers and sisters, myself and yourself and everyone, what we are doing in our life, how far we can go from Allah subhanahu wa ta'ala. And the most horrible thing, you know what? When people come by the will of Allah, by the will of Allah subhanahu wa ta'ala, by His mercy to us and advising us, telling us not to do that, brother, this is wrong. Fear Allah, ittaqillah, what we call them? Haram police. Everything is haram, haram, haram for you guys. Leave me alone. Let me do my, enjoy my life. Don't interfere. Mind your own business and whatsoever. Subhanallah. It's a blessing from Allah. If there are people still coming and advising us, we should reflect. So may Allah subhanahu wa ta'ala make us among those who are always connected with Allah subhanahu wa ta'ala, and we leave the bad, join the good, follow the Quran and apply the sunnah of our beloved Prophet Muhammad sallallahu alayhi wa sallam in our life. Ameen ya Rabbil Alameen. Inshallah ta'ala, we will talk to you more in the next episode. Until then, take care of yourself and your family members. Assalamu alaikum wa rahmatullahi wa barakatuh.
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3: Assalamu alaikum wa rahmatullah. 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Qala an-nabi sallallahu alayhi wa sallam: Man ahabba lillahi wa abghadha lillahi wa a'ta lillahi wa mana'a lillahi faqad istaqmala al-iman. That he who loves for the sake of Allah, hates for the sake of Allah, gives for the sake of Allah and denies for the sake of Allah, he has completed his iman.
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4: Once Imam Bukhari was in the masjid and waited for everyone to leave so that he could talk to Mash'ar, who was a blind student. Once everyone left, Imam Bukhari began crying and begged the blind student to forgive him. The student was shocked and asked, "What for?" So Imam Bukhari answered, "Once I was narrating hadith to my students. You were enjoying that hadith so much that you were in the state of dancing and were moving your head and hands. All the other students started looking at you. I also looked at you and smiled at your actions. Since you cannot see, I fear that this may be a backbiting that I have done against you." The man replied, "Is that all? Of course I forgive you."
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1: A hypocrite will suffer most in the afterlife, as he will be assigned to hell and his entrails will be roasted. The inmates of hell will gather around him and ask what had brought such a dreadful punishment upon him. For during his life, he used to exhort people to do good and shun evil. In reply, he will confess that notwithstanding his preaching, he himself did not practice the same. He committed the very sins he used to warn everyone else about.
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Adam, Enoch, Noah, Hud, Saleh, Abraham, Lot, Ismail, Isaac, Jacob, Joseph, Job, Jethro, Moses, Aaron, Ezekiel, David, Solomon, Elijah, Elisha, Jonah, Zechariah, John, Jesus, Muhammad. Peace be upon them all.

Assalamu alaikum. My name is Jemana Moon. I'm a storyteller and you can find me on Facebook at Jemana Moon Storyteller. 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

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I'm founder of Street Hands. I was on Inspire FM today, which I think is a great platform for people to raise awareness of really good issues. So well done to Shamiza and her team. I just want to leave a message with you guys. 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
15: I want to welcome you all to this. Alhamdulillah, it's been a very long time since we've had our weekly classes. And so tonight, inshallah, we embark on one of those journeys. I told myself that the next class that I would do would be an 8-week or a 10-week, but this one's probably going to be about 3 years. So inshallah, brace yourselves, and I hope that we are all consistent. And it's really I want to frame the series in this first class that we have tonight, inshallah ta'ala, and framing it in different ways. Framing it because if we only study history to admire people, then we're never going to be a part of making history ourselves. And if we see a hadith of the Prophet ﷺ where he talks about these amazing, distinguished human beings on the Day of Judgment and we don't aspire to be amongst them, then we're not reading those ahadith properly. And so what is this idea of the firsts? And this idea of sabiqun, forerunners, which is only one category of firsts. So what we're going to do, inshallah ta'ala, throughout the next couple of years at least, I would say, is we're going to take different people and different groups and study them only in the context of them being the firsts. So what does that mean? So if we do a halaqah on Bilal radiallahu anhu, the first mu'adhin, we're not going to do the biography of Bilal, but only the implications of him being the first mu'adhin and diving deep into that. If we do a halaqah on Nuh alayhi salam, the first messenger of God, then we're only going to study the implications of him being the first Rasul, and so on and so forth. If we talk about the firsts in regards to those that did incredible things throughout Islamic history, we're going to talk about them within that context. We might talk about groups at times. So if we talk about the first Muhajirin, the first to migrate, to flee with their religion, then we will talk about them in that context. And there are also firsts that exist in the Quran and the Sunnah as categories for us to aspire to. So the first person to enter into paradise with the Prophet ﷺ, the first person to be dressed on the Day of Judgment, the first people to be brought near to Allah on the Day of Judgment. All of these different types of firsts as they exist within the ahadith as well as categories that we can aspire to also. So it's a long series and we're not going to go chronologically but instead diversify inshallah ta'ala the different ways in which we talk about these firsts. And bithinai ta'ala, I pray that it will be beneficial. And so we start off first and foremost asking Allah for this to be a blessed series and for us to benefit from it. And as we hear the firsts that we cannot become, we ask Allah to allow us to follow in their footsteps. And as we hear of the firsts that we can become, we ask Allah to make us amongst them. Allahumma ameen. And so tonight we're going to do five categories of firsts as they exist within the Qur'an and the Sunnah. And yes, you have to take notes if you weren't intending to get the full benefit of the series. And so the first group that we have within these categories are as-sabiqun. As-sabiqun, as-sabiqun, the forerunners. And so let's start off with them and how Allah talks about them. These are people that are forerunners to good. They rush towards the good when they hear about it or when they see it. They don't wait for anybody else to lead them that way. They don't drag their feet. They don't look around. They immediately rush to do good. And there are different ways in which Allah subhanahu wa ta'ala talks about these people. In the Quran, Allah says, أُولَٰئِكَ يُسَارِعُونَ فِي الْخَيْرَاتِ. These are the people that rush and compete for good. They are in constant competition with one another and in constant competition with themselves, challenging themselves to get to higher levels. And the Prophet sallallahu alaihi wasallam said, "Badiru bil a'mal as-saliha." Rush to do good deeds. And so this is generally the category that the scholars refer to as ulul al-himma, people that have higher ambitions, that are driven, that do not wait for an environment to drive them, nor do they wait for anyone else to outdo them. But instead, they are self-motivated and driven because they know that this is pleasing to Allah, and so they rush to be amongst those who would be the first to please their Lord. And they're described in two ways. And the scholars talk about why the Quran mentions as-sabiqun, as-sabiqun, ulaika al-muqarrabun. The forerunners, verily, they are the ones who are closest to their Lord on the Day of Judgment. So why would Allah mention the sabiqun twice? And what's the difference between them and ashabul yameen, the people of the right hand? See, there are three different categories that Allah mentions in regards to people on the Day of Judgment. Allah mentions the people on the left, not all of you. The people on the left, as in on the Day of Judgment. The people on the right, inshallah all of you. May Allah make it all of you and you as well. The people on the right. And Allah says that the majority fall within these two. The people on the right, the people on the left. And then Allah mentions this small group of people, of as-sabiqun, of forerunners. They are not to the right or to the left, but they are directly under the shade of Allah subhanahu wa ta'ala. They're directly under His throne. And the Prophet sallallahu alaihi wasallam mentioned seven groups of people who Allah subhanahu wa ta'ala would shade under His throne on the Day of Judgment. And We're not going to go into detail, but the point is that there's this small group of people that outdo everybody else, and they are chosen amongst Ashab al-Yameen. So they are necessarily part of the believing group of people, but at the same time, they have excelled even beyond the majority of the believers and those that would enter into paradise. And from the mercy of Allah subhanahu wa ta'ala is that every mu'min will eventually enter into Jannah. Every mu'min will eventually enter into Jannah. But these are the people that are the first to Allah's shade on the Day of Judgment, and these are the people that are the quickest to their maratib, to their stations in paradise. So Allah mentions them twice. As-sabiqoon, as-sabiqoon. Two, the forerunners, the forerunners. And the scholars talked about this usage of language, the forerunners, the forerunners. Some of them said they rush to Allah in this dunya, hence they will be rushed to Allah in the akhirah. They rush to Allah in this life, and so they will be rushed to Allah in the hereafter. And so you think about the people getting out of their graves on the Day of Judgment, and the angels that drive them to their place, that literally the sa'iq and the shaheed, the driver and the witness amongst the angels that take you to your place. No one wakes up on the Day of Judgment and, you know, is able to pull up an app that tells them where to go. There's no Waze or Google Maps on Yawm al-Qiyamah. You wake up and you are taken to your place. And so these people, may Allah make us amongst them, they are driven to Allah subhanahu wa ta'ala right away, meaning the angels just immediately escort them and they rush them to Allah quickly, right? And so they find themselves immediately in the protection of Allah and they know it. And so in this dunya, they rush to Allah. In this world, they rush to Allah. In the hereafter, they are rushed to Allah. Okay, so it's that's one way of looking at it, a very beautiful way of looking at it. In a practical sense, some of the scholars divided it into two. They said sabiqun are of two types. The forerunners are of two types. One of them is that they are the first to respond to good. So it refers to ijaba, it refers to the response time. And so Allah mentions in the Quran, لَا يَسْتَوِي مِنْكُمْ مَنْ أَنْفَقَ مِنْ قَبْلِ الْفَتْحِ وقاتل أولئك أعظم درجة من الذين أنفقوا من بعد وقاتلوا. That those of you that embraced the faith early on, before the fatḥ, before Mecca comes under the Prophet sallallahu alaihi wasallam, in the most inconvenient times, under duress, and fought alongside the Prophet sallallahu alaihi wasallam, were driven out of their homes with the Prophet sallallahu alaihi wasallam, spent their money in the cause of Allah subhanahu wa taala, lost everything for this. Those of you that joined first are not like those of you that joined afterwards. That the muhajirun, the early believers, are unlike anyone else. And Allah subhanahu wa ta'ala has reserved a special rank for them. وَكُلًّا وَعَدَ اللَّهُ الْحُسْنَى. But Allah does not exclude anyone. Everyone has their own customized reward from God. So even, you know, someone might say, well, that's not fair, I wasn't in Mecca. And, you know, I couldn't be like Hamza. Well, you might have been like Abu Jahl, so say Alhamdulillah. That, you know, Allah knows where He puts you, what time He puts you in, and how He puts you in this time. But the point is that there are these people that immediately accepted the Prophet ﷺ, or were very early on in accepting faith and facing the consequences of that. For us, that also means when you hear of a good, when you hear of a good, when someone calls you to good, whether that someone comes in the form of a human being, or it is the angels that prompt you towards good, or it is hearing the verses of Allah subhanahu wa ta'ala, or hearing that internal pull, that fitrah inside of you that calls you towards good, that natural disposition towards good, what is the wait time that it takes for you to answer? How long does it take for you to actually activate, right? When you hear it, do you run or do you hesitate? And one of the beautiful things that we find from the pious predecessors that they mentioned, when Allah talks about dunya, when He talks about the worldly life in the Quran, Allah subhanahu wa ta'ala mentions فَمْشُوا فِي مَنَاكِبِهَا. Walk patiently, walk on the surfaces the way that Allah has decreed for you to do so. When Allah subhanahu wa ta'ala talks about the khayr though, أُولَٰئِكَ يُسَارِعُونَ فِي الْخَيْرَاتِ. They are people who rush towards that good. So what's the hesitation time? Is there taraddud? Is there hesitation? In that same surah, in Surah Al-Hadid, because you might say, well, I couldn't be from amongst those who were from Ashabul al-Muhajirun. I couldn't be from amongst those first believers. So where do I stand? When Allah talks about the believers and the hypocrites on the Day of Judgment, Allah mentions the believers responding to the hypocrites that are asking them, "Unzuruna naqtabis min nurikum." You know, wait for us and give us some of your light. قِيلَ ارْجِعُوا وَرَاءَكُمْ فَالْتَمِسُوا نُورًا. And they tell them, go back to where you're coming from and find a light over there. And most of the scholars say that means go back to the dunya, go back to the world if you want, and try to kindle your light there. Because you kindle your light for the hereafter in this world. And so whenever they are wondering, they're calling out and they're saying, أَلَمْ نَكُنْ مَعْكُمْ. Wait a minute, weren't we all together? We were all sitting in the same places. We belonged to, I mean, we knew each other, right? We were all mu'mineen. What happened? أَلَمْ نَكُنْ مَعْكُمْ قَالُوا بَلَى وَلَكِنَّكُمْ فَتَنْتُمْ أَنفُسَكُمْ وَتَرَبَّصْتُمْ وَارْتَبْتُمْ. It's really interesting, the order. فَتَنْتُمْ أَنفُسَكُمْ. You corrupted yourselves. You spoiled yourselves. The Prophet ﷺ, when he made the call, initially in Mecca, some people thought about, you know, I need to respond because this is truth. Some people thought about, well, wait a minute. What about my idols, my businesses, my prominence, my corruption, my authority? So it wasn't about a recognition or a failure to recognize the truth in the Prophet ﷺ. It was about what are the consequences of actually accepting this truth. And so, you know, you had the Abu Bakrs and you had the Abu Lahabs who were like, hold on, if I submit to this, that means my money, my prominence, my corruption, my subjugation of people in the name of these idols, all of that is gone. And so, tarabbastum wartabitum refers to the holding back, you hesitated. So, fatantum anfusakum refers to the act of corruption of self. تَرَبَّصْتُمْ وَارْتَبَتُمْ means you were just about to accept it and then you held back. You got cold feet. So the hesitation is condemned as well. And Allah subhanahu wa ta'ala, when he taught in the beginning of Surah Al-Hadid, Allah talks about people that corrupt themselves, and then Allah subhanahu wa ta'ala talks about the difference in rank in accordance with how quickly people responded to the call. Then when Allah talks about, fast forwards to the Day of Judgment, and Allah talks about this conversation between believers and hypocrites, Allah mentions two reasons that the believers give to the hypocrites, that they corrupt themselves, which refers to the evil, or they hesitated to the good. They thought, you know what, I'm going to do this tomorrow. So there, can you imagine, there were people in Mecca when they heard the Prophet ﷺ, there were people who probably went to bed at night and said, you know what, tomorrow I'm going to go to Muhammad ﷺ and accept faith, and I'm gonna change this. I'm gonna leave this. And then they woke up in the morning and said, "No, never mind." And because of that, they never became Sahaba. They're forgotten or put behind. There are companions. There are people that existed like that in the ranks of Abu Jahl, right? There are people that were swaying between two, and they would hesitate. Imagine if Umar ibn al-Khattab, may Allah be pleased with him, when he heard the message. That next time, when he read Surah Taha, right, in the house of his sister, and recognized this as divine revelation, if Umar would have said, you know what, this is, I'm going to go home, take some time, think about this for a few days, he might have decided tomorrow to go kill the Prophet ﷺ again. But Umar radiallahu anhu said that I'm going to the Prophet ﷺ. No, I'm going to respond. So the lag time in responding to good is what's actually being spoken about in terms of subbat, in terms of as-sabiqun. If you're in a race, you can, you know, pace yourself, run a little bit slower so that you can end it in, you know, in the right way. But if you decide to just sit it out for a little bit and say, I'm going to take a break for 10 minutes and I'm just going to sit on the side, you're not winning that race, you know, and you might just quit. So constantly in that pursuit of Allah subhanahu wa ta'ala. So this is the first one in regards to ijaba, as-sabiqun, in regards to response time. The other one, the scholars say, as-sabiqun, as-sabiqun. They said the first one, as-sabiqun ila al-khayr. The second one, as-sabiqun, who run away, min ash-shar, who run away from evil. So the first group are the forerunners to good. The second group are the first to run away from evil. Okay? To abandon an evil. And that's why some of the scholars say the forerunners are mentioned twice. Allah says in the Quran in Surah Al-A'raf, إِنَّ الَّذِينَ تَقَوْا إِذَا مَسَّهُمْ طَائِفٌ مِّنَ الشَّيْطَانِ تَذَكَّرُوا. That verily those who are pious, When they feel an impulse from the shaitan, they immediately remember. تَذَكَّرُوا فَإِذَا هُمْ مُبْصِرُونَ. And so their vision is sharpened, they have deep insight, they say, no, I'm not falling for that. So the shaitan strikes them for a moment. مَسَّهُمْ. You know, some people, the shaitan gets in and مَسَّهُمْ طَائِفٌ مِنَ الشَّيْطَانِ. An impulse strikes them. Shaitan says, look. And they go, no, تَذَكَّرُوا فَإِذَا هُمْ مُبْصِرُونَ. They remember God, and so they remember Allah, and so suddenly they can see properly. Right, so they're able to overcome that, and they're able to remain focused. And so they are sabiqun, away from evil. Right, forerunners to good, forerunners away from evil. Some of the scholars mentioned some other beautiful interpretations, just for the benefit of it. Ibn Sirin, rahimahullah ta'ala, said, As-sabiqun, as-sabiqun, alladhina sallu lil-qiblatayn. The forerunners, those who prayed towards Jerusalem and Mecca, because they're a special group of people. And he expanded that concept of muhajirin because he said the best of the muhajirin, or the best of the people of Mecca, are those who accepted the Prophet ﷺ right away. The best of the Ansar, the best of the people of Medina, are those who sacrificed in the first 16, 17 months of Medina, which is when the Muslims were still praying towards Jerusalem. So he said, as-sabiqun, as-sabiqun. Both of these people, if you think about the early converts of Mecca and the early converts of Medina, they're both sabiqun, is what he's saying. They're both forerunners. Because both of them sacrificed everything. Both groups sacrificed everything. So if you're in Mecca and Islam has grown now, okay, fine. After the conquest, after Fatah Mecca. If you're in Medina and you're the Ansar, maybe if you're one of the later converts in Medina, you're waiting this out a little bit to see how it goes. But those that accepted within the first 16, 17 months of Medina, which is when the Muslims were still praying towards Jerusalem, as-sabiqun, as-sabiqun, كما قال ابن سيرين رحمه الله تعالى. Some of the scholars said, as-sabiqun, as-sabiqun, those, the forerunners being the first who get to the masajid. The first ones to the masjid. And that'll be a category that we talk about. And they said, أَوَّلَهُمْ خُرُوجًا فِي سَبِيلِ اللَّهِ. And those, the first ones to go out in the path of Allah subhanahu wa ta'ala. So the first, as you know, is a practical way for us as well. Okay? So these are السابقون, the forerunners. The second category of firsts are the trendsetters. The trendsetters. Jabir ibn Abdullah radiallahu ta'ala anhu, he reports that there were some desert Arabs, poor Bedouin Arabs, that showed up in front of the Prophet ﷺ and the companions, and they were barely clothed. They only had a little bit of wool to cover themselves. They had no food. They clearly were malnourished. And you know, think about the site, right? You're in Medina, the community is getting established, and then you have these group of people. The assumption from the hadith is they're not Muslims. They are unknown to anyone, not from any prominent tribe. So you know how if you're from Syria and there's a Syria fundraiser, if you're from Pakistan and there's a Pakistan fundraiser, or from Palestine or from Somalia, but then it's like another group, we always struggle. Well, the Sahaba, they saw this group of people. The Prophet ﷺ looked at them and he told the companions, تصدقوا, hurry up and spend on them in charity. Jabir radiallahu anhu says that the Prophet ﷺ saw the hesitation and the slowness in the pace of the people. So he said the Prophet ﷺ was disappointed. His face looked clearly disappointed. Now this wasn't zakah or mandatory, but the Prophet ﷺ he expected a quick response. He said, look at these people, they're in need, quick, go run, spend on them. And the Prophet ﷺ saw that they weren't really that motivated. So he looked disappointed, sallallahu alaihi wasallam. Then he said, one of the Ansar came to the Prophet ﷺ with a purse full of silver, and he put it in front of the Prophet ﷺ. So some of the companions saw that. So then they all started to go home, and they started to grab their bags and put jewelry and put their coins in, and come to the Prophet sallallahu alaihi wasallam. He said, until you could see the Prophet ﷺ's sadness turn into joy on his face. He went from disappointment to being pleased, sallallahu alayhi wa sallam, seeing suddenly the pace that he's used to from the companions. Like, this is what I expected of you, this is the pace that we're used to. If you're at a fundraiser, you know, there's always that, you know, if you've never done a fundraiser, you might not really get the implications of this. But if you're doing the fundraiser and you're looking out at people's faces, and then you start off with that amount, and people are like, man, who's going to be that guy? Who's going to do that? And then the first hand goes up, and then other people, okay, you know. It's natural human instinct, right? But there's something about this. So this person was not just a sabiq. He set the trend because the implication of the hadith, people were doing what he did when they started to come and they started to bring their gold and their silver. So the Prophet ﷺ captured the moment and he said, "Man sanna fil Islami sunnatan hasana, fa'umila biha ba'dahu, kutiba lahu mithlu ajri man amila biha, wala yanqusu min ujurihim shay'an." The Prophet ﷺ said, whoever introduces a good practice in Islam. Now, in Islam here does not mean introducing a foreign practice into Islam. It means a practice that's already within Islam, right? Sadaqah is an established practice in Islam. So he introduces a practice that is already within Islam in that he's the initiator of it, okay? فَعُمِلَ بِهَا بَعْدَهُ, and it was followed after that person. Now, بَعْدَهُ can mean in that moment, 10 seconds later, can mean 10 minutes later, it can mean 10 years later. The point is, you did something, and someone after you came after you and said, I'll do the same thing, was motivated by your doing and did the same thing. The Prophet ﷺ said that they would have the reward of the one who followed it without the reward being diminished in any respect. And so both the initiator, the one who set the trend, as well as the one who did it after that person, have the same reward, and it does not diminish the reward of the follower in any way whatsoever. So this means that if you are looking in the lifetime of the companions of the Prophet ﷺ and someone did something good and we do it as a result of that, we use that practice as a trend that was set within the faith, that that person gets the reward every time. So if someone cleans up the masjid and they remember the woman that used to clean the masjid, if someone removes something harmful from the road and they remember the unnamed person in the hadith that removed something harmful from the road, if someone gives water to a thirsty animal remembering the story of that unnamed person who did so, that person, think about how amazing that is, tens of thousands of years later, sitting in their grave and is receiving a reward from Dallas, Texas, because someone did it and remembered, thought about that person. See how amazing? And that's why the Prophet ﷺ said it does not diminish that person's reward in any way whatsoever. Jabir radiallahu anhu says that the Prophet ﷺ saw the hesitation and the slowness in the pace of the people. So he said the Prophet ﷺ was disappointed. His face looked clearly disappointed. Now, this wasn't zakah or mandatory, but the Prophet ﷺ he expected a quick response. He said, look at these people, they're in need, quick, go run, spend on them. And the Prophet ﷺ saw that they weren't really that motivated. So he looked disappointed, sallallahu alayhi wasallam. Then he said, one of the Ansar came to the Prophet ﷺ with a purse full of silver. And he put it in front of the Prophet ﷺ. So some of the companions saw that. So then they all started to go home and they started to grab their bags and put jewelry and put their coins in and come to the Prophet ﷺ. He said, until you could see the Prophet ﷺ's sadness turn into joy on his face. He went from disappointment to being pleased, ﷺ, seeing suddenly the pace that he's used to from the companions. Like, this is what I expected of you. This is the pace that we're used to. If you're at a fundraiser, you know, there's always that, you know, if you've never done a fundraiser, you might not really get the implications of this. But if you're doing the fundraiser and you're looking out at people's faces and then you start off with that amount and people are like, man, who's going to be that guy? Who's going to do that? And then the first hand goes up and then other people, okay, you know, it's natural human instinct, right? But there's something about this. So this person was not just a sabiq. He set the trend because the implication of the hadith, people were doing what he did when they started to come and they started to bring their gold and their silver. So the Prophet ﷺ captured the moment and he said, "Man sanna fil Islami sunnatan hasana, fa'umila biha ba'dahu, kutiba lahu mithlu ajri man amila biha, wala yanqusu min ujurihim shay'an." The Prophet ﷺ said, whoever introduces a good practice in Islam. Now, in Islam here does not mean introducing a foreign practice into Islam. It means a practice that's already within Islam. Allah.
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19: Ibn Taymiyyah, he says, in this dunya there is Jannah. Whoever does not enter this Jannah in this dunya, he shall not be admitted to Jannah in the Akhirah. What is the Jannah in the dunya? The Jannah of Salah, the Jannah of Dhikr, the Jannah of recitation of the Quran, the Jannah of being close to Allah. This is the Jannah of this dunya. If you do not enter this Jannah, you will not be able to enter the Jannah of Akhirah.
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23: Richard didn't want to die. 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And that's what killed Richard.
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15: Right, sadaqah is an established practice in Islam. So he introduces a practice that is already within Islam in that he's the initiator of it. Okay? فَعُمِلَ بِهَا بَعْدَهُ and it was followed after that person. Now, بَعْدَهُ can mean in that moment, 10 seconds later, can mean 10 minutes later, it can mean 10 years later. The point is, you did something, and someone after you came after you and said, I'll do the same thing, was motivated by your doing and did the same thing, the Prophet ﷺ said, that they would have the reward of the one who followed it without the reward being diminished in any respect. And so both the initiator, the one who set the trend, as well as the one who did it after that person, have the same reward, and it does not diminish the reward of the follower in any way whatsoever. So this means that if you are looking in the lifetime of the companions of the Prophet ﷺ and someone did something good and we do it as a result of that, we use that practice as a trend that was set within the faith, that that person gets the reward every time. So if someone cleans up the masjid and they remember the woman that used to clean the masjid, if someone removes something harmful from the road and they remember the unnamed person in the hadith that removes something harmful from the road, if someone gives water to a thirsty animal, remembering the story of that unnamed person who did so, that person, think about how amazing that is, tens of thousands of years later, sitting in their grave and is receiving a reward from Dallas, Texas, because someone did it and remembered, thought about that person. See how amazing? And that's why the Prophet ﷺ said it does not diminish that person's reward in any way whatsoever. Okay? So it's just this idea of continuing that reward. There are other forms of trendsetters that the Prophet ﷺ mentioned within the same category. He said in another hadith from Ibn Mas'ud radiallahu ta'ala anhu, من دل على خير فله مثل أجر فاعله. Whoever guides others to an act of goodness will have a reward similar to that of its doer. The scholars here mention that this is a person who is setting an example in a very subtle way. It's not setting a trend in a very obvious way, but in a subtle way. But someone sees that and someone starts to act upon that good. Finally, the Prophet ﷺ said, "Man da'a ila huda," whoever calls people to good. Meaning you actually call people to good. So you're the one to actually preach it, right? And you call people to do something good. كَانَ لَهُ مِنَ الْأَجْرِ مِثْلُ أُجُورِ مَنْ تَبِعَهُ لَا يَنْقُصُ ذَلِكَ مِنْ أُجُورِهِمْ شَيْئًا. That he would have the reward equivalent of those people who follow that guidance. So if you خَيْرُكُمْ مَنْ تَعَلَّمَ الْقُرْآنَ وَعَلَّمَ. The best of you are those who learn the Qur'an and then teach it. So you learn something good and then you speak that good. You actually say it. And people take that advice, that nasiha from you. You set the trend, you get the reward. Of course, you have to try to practice it yourself. But it started and initiated from the guidance that came from your mouth, from calling people. دَلَّ means example. Da'a means you actually called. And the point is that you set the trend, and so the people follow you in that trend, and you have the reward of that as well. So those are the first two categories. The first ones are the forerunners. Second ones are the trendsetters. The third group are the strangers. Al-ghuraba. Al-ghuraba. The strangers. And the strangers are described in different ways within the ahadith of the Prophet ﷺ. The Prophet ﷺ said, بَدَأَ الْإِسْلَامُ غَرِيبًا وَسَيَعُودُ غَرِيبًا كَمَا بَدَأَ فَتُوبَ لِلْغُرَبَاءِ. That Islam started off as something strange, and so it will return back to being something strange. فَتُوبَ. So there's a valley in paradise assured, glad tidings to the strangers. Glad tidings to the strangers. The strangers are people who follow unpopular truths. The strangers are people who adopt unpopular truths. Okay? So it's actually bucking a trend. You're actually, the trendsetter is the one who sets the trend in good. The stranger, most of the explanations of this, الَّذِينَ يُصْلِحُونَ إِذَا فَسَدَ النَّاسِ. Those who rectify themselves when everyone around them or when people around them are becoming corrupt. So they don't actually follow the trend of corruption. So think about this in a systematic way. You think about the forerunners to good, forerunners away from evil. And then you

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If you go to sleep at night, then do not expect the morning. And if you wake up in the morning, then do not expect the evening. And so it does refer to this idea of urgency as well, that typically people follow popular corruption out of pressure. And because they do that in a way to fit in or to go with the flow in regards to what they feel like will give them, will rectify their worldly affairs, or give them a smooth sailing in regards to their dunya. But if you're thinking about your hereafter and you're putting that in front of you, then you will not be afraid or intimidated or pressured to sacrifice something that will elevate you in the hereafter because of something that is dominant in this life. Okay, so these are the strangers, al-ghuraba. There are different ahadith. The Prophet sallallahu alaihi wasallam said that indeed the religion will creep into the Hijaz just like a snake. It will return back into the Hijaz, referring to al-Madinah, that when people end up in corruption, that the religion will return in its pure form and creep into that. And the Prophet sallallahu alaihi wasallam said that the religion will cling to it just like the female mountain goat would cling to the peak of the mountain. And then the Prophet sallallahu alaihi wasallam says, "Inna dina bada'a ghariba wa yarji'u ghariban fatuba lil ghuraba alladhina yuslihuna ma afsada an-nas min ba'di min sunnati." This hadith is in Tirmidhi, and there is some debate about it, but it still establishes secondary evidence and gives some explanation to the concept of gharib here, the concept of being strange. The Prophet sallallahu alaihi wasallam said, "Indeed the religion began as something strange, and it will return to being something strange. And so a valley in paradise for the strangers who correct what the people have corrupted from my sunnah after me." And so the ghuraba here refer to people that that rectify that corruption as well. So there is an activity to that as well. And so this group is the strangers, and they are number four. And the last group, they're number three. So what are the three categories now? Forerunners, trendsetters, strangers. Forerunners, trendsetters, strangers. Okay? The fourth one now are the revivers. Al-Mujaddid. Al-Mujaddid. The one who revives. And it constructs itself on the previous hadith that I just mentioned, this idea of a person who corrects and rectifies what is lost from the sunnah of the Prophet ﷺ and brings it away from corruption. The reviver is a very interesting concept in the deen. Because the Prophet ﷺ says, إِنَّ اللَّهَ يَبْعَثُ لِهَذِهِ الْأُمَّةِ عَلَىٰ رَأْسِ كُلِّ مِئَةِ سَنَةٍ مَنْ يُجَدِّدُ لَهَا دِينَهَا. That Allah sends at the top of every 100 years, at the top of every century, a reviver that revives from the religion what is lost of it. That revives from the religion what is lost of it. This is interesting because, number one, is this one person? Is it a fard or is it jama'? Is it plural? Is it singular or is it plural? And there are some people that have tried to, you know, restrict it to the singular, and so, you know, there have been books written, and so you try to identify who's the reviver of each century. And in the Arabic language here, this hadith is not restricted only to the singular. And so it could be that there are mujaddideen, that there are revivers that exist in one century. And the scholars mention in two ways. Number one, they revive different elements of the religion that are lost. Different elements of the religion that are lost. And so Umar ibn Abdul Aziz rahimahullah, who is the only agreed upon mujaddid in history, in the sense that, you know, no one assigns a mujaddid other than Umar ibn Abdul Aziz, those that consider this a singular person. No one revives a mujaddid other than him in his century. Umar ibn Abdul Aziz revived notions of justice that were lost in this religion. He revived al-adl. He revived the sense of justice, right? He revived the practices of his grandfather, Umar ibn al-Khattab radiallahu ta'ala anhu, in establishing justice in the ummah
and bringing it back to a very to, to

0: a very special place, right? After it had lost its way. But there are two ways here. There could be different revivers in different lands, and there could be different people that revive different elements of the religion. The point is that you find things that are lost amongst the people that are good practices from the Sunnah of the Prophet sallallahu alaihi wasallam, and a person can actually revive something of it. So Salahuddin rahimahullah ta'ala, for example, is, no one would argue he's not a mujaddid, but is he the only mujaddid of his time, right? And there's some general, and this is where you get madhabism at its strongest. If you call a Shafi'i a mujaddid but not Ahmad, or Abu Hanifa but not Malik, what are you suggesting, right? And so this idea of tajdeed, this idea of revival, are people that notice things that are missing from the Sunnah of the Prophet ﷺ, and they bring it back to life. And as a result of that, they bring the religion back to life in that region, or in amongst their people, and guiding something good, and guiding towards something good. And this is actually, subhanAllah, something that we should all look towards, by the way. This idea of tajdeed, this idea of revival, in the macro sense, but also the micro sense. If you find a sunnah missing in a context, and you decide to revive that good practice, right? Then that is a form of tajdeed. You find something missing. That could be conceptual, or it could be something very basic. It could be something very basic, right? But the point is that you take that initiative to say, let me revive one of the sunnahs of the Prophet sallallahu alaihi wasallam in my context, okay? Something simple, or something macro, something conceptual, or something that's very practical. But let me take it upon myself to be amongst those mujaddideen, to be amongst those revivers. The last category are the distinguished, al-muhsineen. Al-muhsineen. Al-muhsineen are not people that necessarily lead because they're the first to do something. Nor are they reviving something that's necessarily lost. But they do something so well that they are distinguished in that good deed. They're distinguished in that good. And as a result, they are chosen amongst a people because of how well they do something. Because they set themselves apart, and this is sort of the opposite of the ghuraba in terms of, you know, the ghuraba are people that don't buckle to popular trends when that popular trend is in opposition to truth, as they know it. Al-muhsineen are people that aspire in ways that other people would not. And so they always go the extra mile with that good. Ibn al-Qayyim rahimahullah has a very beautiful way of tying the ghurabat to the muhsineen in this regard, the strangers to the distinguished. Ibn al-Qayyim rahimahullah said, That when a person would have embraced Islam, the Muslims become ghuraba in the sense of the broader of broader humanity, right? So they especially if you're talking about in the context of the Prophet sallallahu alaihi wasallam. But the point is that aslamu, they submit themselves, they end up, you know, they embrace what alienates them, or they embrace this religion, and as a result they're persecuted. So the Muslims become ghuraba in that sense. And then he said that the muttaqeen, people of piety, become ghuraba amongst the Muslims. The muttaqeen become ghuraba amongst the Muslimin when they stay away from, because taqwa refers to tark al-ma'asi. It refers to leaving off sin. When they stay away from sins that have become popularized amongst the Muslims. Isn't that interesting? So they become ghuraba. And you know this if you're in a, you know, in a Muslim context at times, even amongst your families, right? If you don't do things out of consciousness, out of you know, truly feeling like this is sinful, then the pressure sometimes that you'll get from other Muslims is more severe than anything that you'd get from people that aren't Muslim. Because it's like, what are you trying to say about our culture? What are you trying to say about our practices? What do you mean? Are you implying? It's like threatening them, because are you saying my Islam is insufficient, your Islam is sufficient? Right? And so that pressure sometimes that you get for, not doing things that have been popularized even amongst Muslims that take you from, not from disbelief to belief, but from Islam to taqwa, from the external declarations and practices to a place of piety and God consciousness that, no, I'm not comfortable. It doesn't mean you're a jerk. It doesn't mean that you're rude with people. It doesn't mean that you are condescending or judgmental, develop pride. It's that I'm not okay with this, and I'm going to abstain, because taqwa refers to abstinence, abstaining from sin. I'm going to abstain from this. So you become a gharib even amongst the Muslims. And then Ibn al-Qayyim rahimahullah said, and the muhsineen, those who excel, the distinguished, are ghuraba even amongst the muttaqeen. They become strangers amongst the muttaqeen, because they go above and beyond in doing good that other people will not. And so they set themselves apart. You can't become a muhsin without being a muttaqi. Right? And by the way, it sounds very basic, right? But some people really miss this in practice. How? Because they excel in some ways. And then, you know, the sins of the tongue. So if you think about that woman the Prophet ﷺ mentioned, who was, the companions came to her and they said about her that this woman prays her night prayers, she fasts extra days, all these different things. What I can tut thee, jiranaha. But she has an abusive tongue to her neighbors. So she had ihsan in one way, but she didn't even have taqwa with her tongue. And some people think that having ihsan in some things absolves them of having taqwa in everything. You can't. To become a true muhsin, you have to become a muttaqi first. So you reach a level of taqwa, and then out of that taqwa, the same drive that caused you to stay away from what has been popularized causes you to long for what has been neglected of good. See that? It's the same thing, because it's Allah that makes me, when other people say go ahead, and it's Allah that makes me long for what other people are not even longing. And so the muhsineen set themselves apart with good deeds, distinguish themselves with good deeds, even amongst the muttaqeen. And, you know, I'll end with this concept. Al-Hafidh ibn Rajab rahimahullah comments on this very beautifully. He says, and this has nothing to do with quantity. Nothing to do with quantity. The distinction here has nothing to do with quantity, but it's all quality. Because he says, Allah says in the Quran, لِيَبْلُوَكُمْ أَيُّكُمْ أَحْسَنُ عَمَلًا نَا أَكْثَرُ عَمَلًا. That Allah may test you to see who amongst you are the best with their deeds, not the most with their deeds. Ahsanu is different from aktharu. Umar ibn Abdul Aziz only prayed 2 rak'ahs every single night in Qiyam al-Layl. He did not pray more than 2. He never exceeded 2. But as his wife said, his 2 were nothing like all of your Qiyam put together. The 2 rak'ahs of Umar ibn Abdul Aziz were just out of this world. Literally out of this world. So it's not the quantity, but the quality then, that longing. That longing. And so the muhsineen then become distinguished even amongst the muttaqeen. ونسأل الله أن يجعلنا منهم. May Allah subhanahu wa ta'ala make us amongst them. Allahumma ameen. And so what are the 5 categories? Let's go through them inshallah ta'ala. The forerunners, number 2. The trendsetters, number 3. The strangers, number 4. The revivers, number 5. The distinguished. Okay, so these are the 5 ways in which you become one of the first. May Allah subhanahu wa ta'ala make us amongst them. Allahumma ameen. And inshallah ta'ala, from this week onwards, we'll start to actually go through names and categories and things that we can start to implement in our lives. And I pray that it's a benefit to us all. Allahumma ameen.
1: A'udhu billahi as-sami'i min ash-shaytan ar-rajim. 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So last week I said that we weren't going to go in any chronological order, and that we would take one set from before the Prophet ﷺ's time, and then we'd kind of mix it up. And I changed my mind. Inshallah ta'ala, we're going to take a very heavy emphasis from the seerah to start this off. And we're going to really look at this from the seerah of the Prophet ﷺ and focus on that for some time. And then we'll go after, before, and jump around. But what compelled me to this was that I kept on thinking, who do we start this series with? And I got drawn into the story of Waraqa ibn Nawfal, because Waraqa is a very interesting character, because Waraqa radiallahu ta'ala anhu, was he the first Muslim? Was he not a Muslim? Did he accept the Prophet sallallahu alayhi wa sallam? Did he live long enough? What's the story of Waraqa before those moments? Did the Prophet sallallahu alayhi wa sallam ever have a conversation with Waraqa before? All of these questions about Waraqa. And so I decided to go to a man that I've spoken about quite a bit within khutbahs and different classes and lectures, but I've never really gotten to highlight his biography in full. And he's a companion of Waraqa, and he's just a remarkable figure all around, and he deserves this level of attention, and he deserves to be the first. And of course I thought about doing Khadija first, but then people would have accused me of being biased because of my daughter, so I decided that we'll do Khadija third for a reason. The man is Zayd ibn Amr ibn Nufayl. Zayd ibn Amr ibn Nufayl. An absolutely remarkable figure in the history of Islam, has a story unlike any other person from the companions of the Prophet sallallahu alaihi wasallam. There is truly nothing like him. And he belongs to this group of people that were called the Hunafa or the Hanifiyin. Not the Hanafis. I know that the followers of the madhab of Imam Abu Hanifa rahimahullah would want this to be that the first Muslims were Hanafi, but it's a different type. They're Hanif, meaning they were monotheists. A group of four monotheists that decided that they wanted to follow the religion of Ibrahim alayhi salam. They wanted to follow the way of Abraham. They looked at their context in Mecca, and they were deeply troubled by the paganism and the idol worship, and so they decided that something is wrong about this. And they couldn't quite figure out what the right path would be, but at least these four men decided amongst themselves that we're not going to follow the dominant pagan culture in Mecca, and we're going to look for something else. Now, they were four. They were Uthman ibn Huwaydith. I'm only going to do two of them in detail. Uthman ibn Huwaydith was one of them. He became a Christian, and he went to Rome, and he actually took up a position amongst the Romans. So he kind of disappears from the story of Islam very early on, because he moved out of Mecca very early on, accepted the religion of Christianity as a result of his rejection of paganism, and became, you know, a minister amongst the Romans, and kind of disappears and falls off. There's Ubaydullah ibn Jahsh, whose story is very interesting, because he becomes Christian as well in this context, in this climate. Then when the Prophet ﷺ brings Islam, he accepts Islam, and he makes the migration to Abyssinia, the Hijra to Habasha, which is a Christian land. And then the sources seem to indicate that he became Christian again and died as a Christian. However, the narration that states that has some issues with it. So though it's prominent in literature that Ubaydullah bin Jahsh left Islam and became Christian again in Abyssinia and died that way, it's not a confirmed fact, because there is some issue with the narration, but that's his story. Now the two that we're really going to concern ourselves with and go into detail with are Zayd ibn Amr ibn Nufayl and Waraqa ibn Nawfal. Waraqa ibn Nawfal, who we'll talk about in depth next week, and to be honest with you, I'm excited to talk about Waraqa ibn Nawfal, because I learned a lot going in depth in research in his life in the last week in particular. Waraqa became Christian too. But Waraqa would become a very specific type of Christian. He would become a Nestorian priest, which was the Christianity that Salman al-Farisi would follow. And we'll talk about that next week when we get into the story of Waraqa ibn Nawfal. So out of the four Hanifs, out of the four monotheists in Mecca, three of them became Christian or joined some iteration of Christianity. Zayd ibn Amr ibn Nufayl is never really satisfied with Christianity or Judaism as he sees it in his time. Instead, he insists on being a follower of the way of Ibrahim alayhi salam. He's a follower of Abraham. He's not convinced by Judaism and Christianity as they exist. We're talking about before the Prophet sallallahu alayhi wa sallam has come along as a prophet. But he insists he's a monotheist, and he will challenge his society in very unique ways. So let's talk about this man, who is an incredibly remarkable man. SubhanAllah, it's hard not to fall in love with this man when you study him. And it's only fitting that we study him first in this series of the firsts, just because of how unique his story is. So his name is Zayd ibn Amr ibn Nufayl. Zayd ibn Amr ibn Nufayl is from the Adi clan, Banu Adi of Quraysh. So it's a higher clan. And he is the first cousin of Umar ibn al-Khattab radiallahu ta'ala anhu. Allah.
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0: when the dunya was the punishment for Adam alayhim as-salam. A quote from Imam Hassan al-Basri.
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10: Assalamu alaikum. We are now going to play the elegant recitation of the glorious Quran by Imam Abdullah Basfar, Imam, Khatib and Quranic reciter from Saudi Arabia, with English translation.

0: In the name of Allah, the entirely merciful, the especially merciful.
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0: She was told, "Enter the palace." But when she saw it, she thought it was a body of water and uncovered her shins to wade through. He said, "Indeed, it is a palace whose floor is made smooth with glass." She said, "My Lord, indeed I have wronged myself, and I submit with Solomon to Allah, Lord of the worlds."
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0: And we had certainly sent to Thamud their brother Salih, saying, "Worship Allah." And at once they were two parties conflicting.
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0: 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Why do you not seek forgiveness of Allah that you may receive mercy?"
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0: 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He said, "Your omen is with Allah. Rather, you are a people being tested."
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0: And there were in the city 9 family heads causing corruption in the land and not amending its affairs.

0: صادقون.
1: They said, take a mutual oath by Allah that we will kill him by night, he and his family. Then we will say to his executor, we did not witness the destruction of his family, and indeed we are truthful.
0: وَمَكَرُوا مَكْرًا وَمَكَرْنَا مَكْرًا وَهُمْ لَا يَشْعُرُونَ.
1: And they planned a plan, and we planned a plan, while they perceived not.

So those are their houses, desolate because of the wrong they had done. Indeed, in that is a sign for a people who know. And we saved those who believed and used to fear Allah.

0: And mention Lot when he said to his people, Do you commit immorality while you are seeing?
1: أَإِنَّكُمْ لَتَأْتُونَ الرِّجَالَ

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1: But the answer of his people was not except that they said, "Expel the family of Lot from your city. Indeed, they are people who keep themselves pure."

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Is Allah better, or what they associate with Him?

More precisely, is he not best who created the heavens and the earth, and sent down for you rain from the sky, causing to grow thereby gardens of joyful beauty, which you could not otherwise have grown the trees thereof? Is there a deity with Allah? No, but they are a people who ascribe equals to him.

0: Is he not best who made the earth a stable ground, and placed within it rivers, and made for it firmly set mountains, and placed between the two seas a barrier? Is there a deity with Allah? No, but most of them do not know.
1: أَمَّنْ يُجِيبُ الْمُضْطَرَّ إِذَا دَعَاهُ وَيَكْشِفُ السُّوءَ وَيَجْعَلُكُمْ خُلَفَاءَ الْأَرْضِ

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Is there a deity with Allah? Little do you remember.

0: Is he not best who guides you through the darknesses of the land and sea, and who sends the winds as good tidings before his mercy? Is there a deity with Allah? High is Allah above whatever they associate with him.
1: أَمَّنْ يَبْدَأُ الْخَلْقَ ثُمَّ

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Is there a deity with Allah? Say, produce your proof if you should be truthful.

0: Say, none in the heavens and earth knows the unseen except Allah, and they do not perceive when they will be resurrected.
1: بَلِ ادَّارَكَ عِلْمُهُمْ فِي الْآخِرَةِ

Rather, their knowledge is arrested concerning the hereafter. Rather, they are in doubt about it. Rather, they are, concerning it, blind.

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0: We have been promised this, we and our forefathers, before. This is not but legends of the former peoples.
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0: Say, O Muhammad, travel through the land and observe how was the end of the criminals.

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0: Indeed, your Lord will judge between them by His wise judgment. And He is the exalted in might, the knowing.

And you cannot guide the blind away from their error. You will only make here those who believe in our verses, so they are Muslims, submitting to Allah.

0: And when the word befalls them, we will bring forth for them a creature from the earth speaking to them, saying that the people were, of our verses, not certain in faith.
1: وَيَوْمَ نَحْشُرُ مِنْ كُلِّ أُمَّةٍ فَوْجًا مِّمَّنْ يُكَذِّبُ بِآيَاتِنَا فَهُمْ يُوزَعُونَ
0: And warn of the day when we will gather from every nation a company of those who deny our signs, and they will be driven in rows.

until when they arrive at the place of judgment, he will say, "Did you deny my signs while you encompassed them not in knowledge? Or what was it that you were doing?"

Do they not see that we made the night, that they may rest therein, and the day giving sight? Indeed, in that are signs for a people who believe.

and warn of the day the horn will be blown, and whoever is in the heavens and whoever is on the earth will be terrified, except whom Allah wills, and all will come to him humbled.

0: الذي أتقن كل شيء إنه خبير بما تفعلون.
1: And you see the mountains, thinking them rigid, while they will pass at the passing of clouds. It is the work of Allah, who perfected all things. Indeed, He is acquainted with that which you do.
0: من جاء بالحسنة فله خير منها وهم من فزع يومئذ آمنون.
1: Whoever comes at judgment with a good deed will have better than it, and they, from the terror of that day, will be safe.
0: ومن جاء بالسيئة فكبرت

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0: Say, O Muhammad, I have only been commanded to worship the Lord of this city, who made it sacred, and to whom belongs all things. And I am commanded to be of the Muslims, those who submit to Allah.
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And whoever is guided is only guided for the benefit of himself. And whoever strays, say, I am only one of the warners.

0: And say, all praise is due to Allah. He will show you His signs and you will recognize them. And your Lord is not unaware of what you do.
1: Bismillahirrahmanirrahim.
0: Bismillahirrahmanirrahim.
1: Taseem.
0: Ta Seen Meem.
1: Tilka ayatul kitabil mubin.
0: These are verses of the clear book.
1: Natlu alayka min naba'i Musa wa Fir'aun bil haqq liqawmi yu'minun.
0: We recite to you from the news of Moses and Pharaoh in truth for a people who believe.
1: إِنَّ فِرْعَوْنَ عَلَا فِي الْأَرْضِ وَجَعَلَ أَهْلَهَا شِيَعًا وَجَعَلَ أَهْلَهَا

0: Indeed, Pharaoh exalted himself in the land and made its people into factions, oppressing a sector among them, slaughtering their newborn sons and keeping their females alive. Indeed, he was of the corruptors.
1: You have been listening to the elegant recitation of the Holy Quran by Imam Abdullah Basfar, Imam, Khatib, and Quranic reciter from Saudi Arabia, with English translation. Stay tuned for more beautiful recitation.
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0: In the name of Allah, the entirely merciful, the especially merciful.
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0: And we wanted to confer favor upon those who were oppressed in the land, and make them leaders, and make them inheritors.
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And we inspired to the mother of Moses, suckle him. But when you fear for him, cast him into the river and do not fear and do not grieve. Indeed, we will return him to you and will make him one of the messengers.

0: And the family of Pharaoh picked him up out of the river, so that he would become to them an enemy and a cause of grief. Indeed, Pharaoh and Haman and their soldiers were deliberate sinners.
1: وَقَالَتِ امْرَأَةُ فِرْعَوْنَ قُرَّةُ عَيْنٍ لِّي وَلَكَ

0: 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Do not kill him. Perhaps he may benefit us, or we may adopt him as a son. And they perceived not.
1: وَأَصْبَحَ

0: 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She was about to disclose the matter concerning him had we not bound fast her heart that she would be of the believers.
1: وَقَالَتْ لِأُخْتِهِ قُصِّيهِ فَبَصُرَتْ بِهِ عَنْ جُنُبٍ وَهُمْ لَا يَشْعُرُونَ
0: And she said to his sister, Follow him. So she watched him from a distance while they perceived not.

And we had prevented from him all wet nurses before. So she said, "Shall I direct you to a household that will be responsible for him for you, while they are to him for his upbringing sincere?"

So we restored him to his mother, that she might be content and not grieve, and that she would know that the promise of Allah is true. But most of the people do not know.

And when he attained his full strength and was mentally mature, we bestowed upon him judgment and knowledge. And thus do we reward the doers of good.

0: Indeed, he is a manifest, misleading enemy.
1: قال رب إني ظلمت نفسي فاغفر لي فغفر له إنه هو الغفور الرحيم.
0: He said, My Lord, indeed I have wronged myself, so forgive me. And he forgave him. Indeed, he is the forgiving, the merciful.

And he became inside the city fearful and anticipating exposure, when suddenly the one who sought his help the previous day cried out to him once again. Moses said to him, "Indeed, you are an evident, persistent deviator."

And when he wanted to strike the one who was an enemy to both of them, he said, O Moses, do you intend to kill me as you killed someone yesterday? You only want to be a tyrant in the land, and do not want to be of the amenders.

0: And a man came from the farthest end of the city, running. He said, O Moses, indeed the eminent ones are conferring over you, intending to kill you, so leave the city. Indeed, I am to you of the sincere advisers.
1: فخرج منها خائفا يترقب قال رب نجني من القوم الظالمين.
0: So he left it, fearful and anticipating apprehension. He said, My Lord, save me from the wrongdoing people.

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1: And when he came to the well of Madian, he found there a crowd of people watering their flocks, and he found aside from them two women driving back their flocks. He said, "What is your circumstance?" They said, "We do not water until the shepherds dispatch their flocks, and our father is an old man."

0: So he watered their flocks for them. Then he went back to the shade and said, "My Lord, indeed I am, for whatever good you would send down to me, in need."
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1: 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She said, "Indeed, my father invites you that he may reward you for having watered for us." So when he came to him and related to him the story, he said, "Fear not, you have escaped from the wrongdoing people."
0: قالت إحداهما يا أبت استأجره إن خير من استأجرت القوي الأمين.
1: 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Indeed, the best one you can hire is the strong and the trustworthy."
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0: He said, "Indeed, I wish to wed you one of these, my two daughters, on the condition that you serve me for 8 years. But if you complete 10, it will be as a favor from you. And I do not wish to put you in difficulty. You will find me, if Allah wills, from among the righteous."
1: قال ذلك بيني وبينك أيما الأجلين قضيت فلا عدوان علي والله على ما نقول وكيل.
0: Moses said, "That is established between me and you. Whichever of the two terms I complete, there is no injustice to me, and Allah, over what we say, is witness."

And when Moses had completed the term and was traveling with his family, he perceived from the direction of the mount a fire. He said to his family, "Stay here. Indeed, I have perceived a fire. Perhaps I will bring you from there some information or burning wood from the fire that you may warm yourselves."

But when he came to it, he was called from the right side of the valley in a blessed spot, from the tree, "O Moses, indeed I am Allah, Lord of the worlds."

0: And he was told, "Throw down your staff." But when he saw it writhing as if it was a snake, he turned in flight and did not return. Allah said, "O Moses, approach and fear not. Indeed, you are of the secure."
1: أسلك

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1: Insert your hand into the opening of your garment. It will come out white, without disease. And draw in your arm close to you as prevention from fear. For those are two proofs from your Lord to Pharaoh and his establishment. Indeed, they have been a people defiantly disobedient.

0: And my brother Aaron is more fluent than me in tongue, so send him with me as support, verifying me. Indeed, I fear that they will deny me.
1: قَالَ سَنَشُدُّ عَضُدَكَ بِأَخِيكَ وَنَجْعَلُ لَكُمَا

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1: Allah said, "We will strengthen your arm through your brother and grant you both supremacy so they will not reach you. It will be through our signs. You and those who follow you will be the predominant."

But when Moses came to them with our signs as clear evidences, they said, "This is not except invented magic, and we have not heard of this religion among our forefathers."

0: إنه لا يفلح الظالمون.
1: And Moses said, My Lord is more knowing than we or you of who has come with guidance from him, and to whom will be succession in the home. Indeed, wrongdoers do not succeed.
0: وقال فرعون

0: And Pharaoh said, O eminent ones, I have not known you to have a god other than me. Then ignite for me, O Haman, a fire upon the clay, and make for me a tower that I may look at the God of Moses. And indeed, I do think he is among the liars.
1: واستكبر هو وجنوده في الأرض بغير الحق وظنوا أنهم إلينا لا يرجعون.
0: And he was arrogant, he and his soldiers, in the land, without right. And they thought that they would not be returned to us.
1: فأخذناه

And we gave Moses the scripture, after we had destroyed the former generations, as enlightenment for the people and guidance and mercy that they might be reminded.

0: And you, O Muhammad, were not on the western side of the mount when we revealed to Moses the command, and you were not among the witnesses to that.
1: وَلَكِنَّا أَنْشَأْنَا قُرُونًا فَتَطَاوَلَ عَلَيْهِمُ الْعُمُرُ

0: But we produced many generations after Moses, and prolonged was their duration. And you were not a resident among the people of Madian, reciting to them our verses, but we were senders of this message.
1: You have been listening to the elegant recitation of the Holy Quran by Imam Abdullah Basfar, Imam, Khatib, and Quranic reciter from Saudi Arabia, with English translation. Stay tuned for more beautiful recitation.
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1: 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We are now going to play for you the Daily Iman Booster, a series of short reminders to boost the heart and soul.
2: Even though Sheikh Abbas said, Wallahi, this is the only time that I could not finish my ghusl, giving the bath to the dead body, this is the only one time in his life for 30, 35 years serving in the cemetery, I never ever stopped the ghusl except in this place and this incident in this story. So what is the story? He says that I, as usual, received a call. There is a dead person. Please come give a ghusl. I went all the way giving the ghusl. With me inside, there were two sons. And the father is dead. And I'm giving ghusl to the person. Everything is normal. Nothing unusual. While I'm giving ghusl and the two sons in the room helping me, giving me stuff, what I need, suddenly I hear that someone is not knocking the door, someone is breaking the door, literally breaking the door. And in Arabic, they are saying, "Iftah al-bab, iftah al-bab, iftah al-bab, la akasir al-bab," which means open the door, otherwise I will break the door. So the Sheikh says, who's this person and why he is shouting and he is, you know, trying to kick and break the door. So the person, the two sons, they says, "Ya Sheikh, please, please don't open the door. He's our big brother." So the Sheikh Abbas says, "Well, if he's your big brother, he's supposed to be here with the father, with your, all of you." He says, "Ya Sheikh, it's a long story. Please, please don't open the door. Continue." So I said, I will not get into this, you know, maybe family problems. I start giving the ghusl. But that person outside, he was almost, you know, getting crazy. And he's acting in a crazy way. And not only that, he literally broke the door. Literally, almost about break the door. So the Sheikh says, like, what is this? Why are you doing this to the two sons? They says, "Ya Sheikh, please continue. At the end, the Sheikh, because he got bothered and disturbed by knocking the door, breaking the door, kicking the door, the Sheikh says, "I will go and open the door." He went to open the door. And the moment he opened the door, the big son, the eldest son, he pushes the door along with Sheikh Abbas. And he goes and he says, the father is almost done. And he was covered with kafan, covered with head to toe with the shroud. The Sheikh says, Wallahi, this person went inside and his mouth was filled with spit. He opened the shroud of his father and with the mouth full of spit, he spit on his father's face. Sheikh Abbas says, Wallahi, after I saw this, I couldn't continue that. How come a son do this to his father while he is dead, while he is on the bathtub? He's dead. He's just about to go in his grave. So what happened? What kind of anger and grudge the son is having towards the father that he do this kind of act? Coming all the way, mouth full of spit, takes out the shroud and spits on his father's face. Subhanallah. The Sheikh says, I couldn't continue my ghusl. And I left. And then later on, because as usual and as always, Sheikh Abbas will not let all these things and all these incidents just to go like this, you know, just to pass through. No. He have to go and check and go and sit with the kids and sit with the family members and know why, what is this? So after the Sheikh goes to the funeral or to the house of the, you know, these people for condolences and whatsoever, he realized the mistake that everyone involved in, Again, I would like to remind myself and you, my brothers and sisters, fathers, be careful. The one who is married, you as a husband, be careful. And wife, also be careful. And all of you should fear Allah subhanahu wa ta'ala. What happened? Father, may Allah have mercy on him. What he did, Allah Almighty blessed him with a little bit of wealth. What he did, he was very happy. He's having few lands and some property here and there and some farms here and there. So he collected some money and he built a building, 4 stories, 4 floors. And he called all his sons and he says, come, you and your wife stay in the flats. In each floor, there is a flat or a two. Everyone will come and stay in this building. You don't have to pay any rent. You don't have to pay any water bills or nothing. Just live here. And they were very happy. Alhamdulillah. So the first son got, you know, the youngest son got the upper floor. The other son got the other floor. Until the eldest son, what happened? He says, you are the eldest one. You stay with me in the ground floor. He says, okay, inshallah, hadir. I obey you, my father. He stayed in the ground floor where there are definitely a certain flat and the flat for the father, separate flat or an apartment for the eldest son and his wife and everything.
3: I intend to study and teach, take and give a reminder, take and give benefit, take and give advantage, to encourage people to hold fast to the Book of Allah and the way of His Messenger, and calling to guidance, directing towards good, hoping for the countenance of Allah and His pleasure, proximity and reward. Thy sentence is He. My name is Sarah and I am 5.
4: I'm still gonna shine away, yeah, and tell everyone.
2: Now, see, here's the problem. The father is old, the mother is old, the husband is going to work. Who is at home? The wife. Now, every time the father says, oh, my daughter, which is the daughter-in-law, but he's calling her my daughter, can you please make tea for me? Can you please make coffee for me? Sometime in the morning, can you please make breakfast for me? Can you do this? Can you do that? From the other side, the mother, hey, can you please come and help me to wear my clothes? Can you please help me to comb my hair? Can you please help me to do this? Can you please take my clothes and wash it? So she is working, but she is not liking the wife. End of the day, when the husband comes, she is complaining. Your father did this, your mother did this, your father did this, and your mother did this. Your father is asking me for this and that, and your mother is commanding me and telling me to do this and that. Day by day by day, the son become really fed up and he start hating his own father and mother because of the wife. And you can see where the mistake's coming from. And in this case, everyone have to have patience. But anyways, she start charging the husband towards the mother and father. He got upset after few months and then he decided to leave. And he left. He left. He took his wife and he left and he took an apartment for rent and he start living there. Now, because he was the eldest son, he was the support of the father, and this is every father looks up to his, you know, the first son. The father became really sad. The father completely, his heart got broken. And here was the mistake of the father as well. So the mistake of the wife, complaining every and each thing to the husband. The problem and the mistake of the husband that, you know, listening to the wife and then going and leaving the house. And the mistake of the father, that what he did, he get all his sons and daughters. He says, come here, except the elder one. And he says, since I'm alive, this is what I would like to do. I want to gift my land to my small son. I want to give another farm to another son. I want to give this and that property to my daughter. I want to give that little bit of business that I'm doing. And he distributed as a hadiyah, as a gift, to all his sons and daughters except the elder one. So definitely this was a mistake. And after that he died. And when that happened, the elder son get nothing. Each and every person, they have, you know, the property, and the father dies, leaving behind him nothing, and the elder son will get nothing at the end. So this was the mistake of the father, and that was the mistake of the son to leave the house, and the mistake of the wife to complain day and night. My brothers and sisters, we don't want to be among those who disrespect and disobey our parents or our father-in-law and mother-in-law. Regardless, now they have right upon us or no, and we have right upon them or no. Regardless, it's just a temporary thing. Allah subhanahu wa ta'ala will bring khair to whosoever. All you have to do is go back to Allah subhanahu wa ta'ala and deal with the family matters with sabr, with hikmah, and go ask the people of knowledge. As Allah says, فَاسْأَلُوا أَهْلَ الذِّكْرِ إِن كُنْتُمْ لَا تَعْلَمُونَ. Go and ask the people of knowledge if you do not know. I ask Allah subhanahu wa ta'ala to make us among those who always go back to Allah subhanahu wa ta'ala. And I ask Allah subhanahu wa ta'ala to make us among those who obey and respect our parents until we die and meet Allah subhanahu wa ta'ala. Ameen ya Rabbil Alameen. The time is up, and inshaAllah ta'ala we will continue in the next episode. Until then, take care of yourself and your family members. السلام عليكم ورحمة الله وبركاته.
5: 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Inspire.
6: In this hadith, the Prophet sallallahu alaihi wasallam, he says, ما نهيتكم عنه فاجتنبوا وما أمرتكم به فأتوا منه ما استطعتم فإنما أهلك الذين من قبلكم كثرة مسائلهم واختلافهم على أنبيائهم. This hadith was narrated by Abu Huraira radiallahu anhu. It can be found in Sahih Bukhari and Muslim. The Prophet sallallahu alaihi wasallam tells us to stay away from the things that he has prohibited and to do the things that he has commanded to the best of our ability. This hadith also shows us that following the sunnah of Rasulullah sallallahu alaihi wasallam is of as equal importance as following the commands of Allah subhanahu wa ta'ala in the Quran. In fact, Allah subhanahu wa ta'ala commands us in the Quran to obey His Messenger. He says, وَمَا أَتَاكُمُ الرَّسُولُ فَخُذُوا وَمَا نَهَاكُمْ عَنْهُ فَانْتَهُوا. Take what the Messenger of Allah gives you and refrain from doing things which He prohibits. This hadith also shows us that the halal and haram can also be legislated by Rasulullah sallallahu alayhi wasallam, because ultimately he is the one receiving the instructions from Allah subhanahu wa ta'ala. We notice from this hadith that the Messenger of Allah mentions staying away from the prohibitions before mentioning that we should do what he has commanded us to do. That is to emphasize the importance of abandoning the haram in all aspects of life. And that is something that is possible, and it should be prioritized if we want to move forward. It is actually not so difficult. All we need to do is leave the major sins. That might sound difficult, but remember that the major sins are actually only very few in number, and they can actually be counted. As for the actions which are permissible in Islam, they are countless. Therefore, leaving those things in obedience to Allah and His Messenger is easy, because there are many alternatives. For example, yes, Allah subhanahu wa ta'ala has forbidden alcohol, but as an alternative, we have a wide variety of other drinks which are permissible, like fruit juice, milk, water, tea, coffee, and the list goes on and on. Another example of what is prohibited, or more specifically, what Rasulullah sallallahu alayhi wasallam himself has prohibited, is libasul hariri wa dhahabi lirrijal. A man cannot wear silk or gold, but as an alternative, he can wear anything else that is permissible, and he can choose out of a variety of different clothings. Therefore, the percentage of what is forbidden in Islam is actually very, very small compared to what is allowed. And because of that, it is very possible to stay away from the haram. In fact, it is actually not that difficult at all. but our hearts need to be attached to Allah subhanahu wa ta'ala. As for the righteous actions which the Messenger of Allah sallallahu alayhi wa sallam instructed us with, some of it is obligatory and some of it is recommended. And since there are so many things in the sunnah to learn, Allah subhanahu wa ta'ala has not burdened us with having to fulfill everything. That is why the Prophet sallallahu alayhi wa sallam said, فَأْتُوا مِنْهُ مَاسْتَطَعْتُمْ. Do as much of it as you can. Don't burden yourself. Rather, focus on what is obligatory and then slowly progress by adding extra voluntary acts. This hadith is showing us how easy it is to practice Islam. We are only commanded to do what we can. So for example, even though we are supposed to stand up while we pray, if something is preventing us from standing, like an injury, then we are not held accountable if we have to sit and pray. Because the Prophet sallallahu alaihi wasallam said, فَأْتُوا مِنْهُ مَاسْتَطَعْتُمْ. Do what you can to the best of your ability. So basically, to summarize, if we truly love Allah subhanahu wa ta'ala, we should also have the intention to obey the teachings of His Messenger. This can be achieved by studying the sciences of hadith and learning their explanations, just like we are doing now. Because Allah subhanahu wa ta'ala, He says in the Quran, قُلْ إِن كُنْتُمْ تُحِبُّونَ اللَّهَ فَاتَّبِعُونِي يُحْبِبُكُمُ اللَّهِ وَيَغْفِرْ لَكُمْ ذُنُوبَكُمْ وَاللَّهُ غَفُورُ الرَّحِيمُ. Allah subhanahu wa ta'ala is addressing Muhammad sallallahu alayhi wa sallam. He said, say to them, O Muhammad, if you truly love Allah, then follow me. Allah will love you and forgive you your sins. And Allah subhanahu wa ta'ala is the most forgiving, the most merciful. We ask Allah subhanahu wa ta'ala to make us of those who are sincere in obeying the commandments of the Messenger of Allah to the best of our ability. We'll see you in the next hadith. Wassalamu alaykum wa rahmatullahi wa barakatuh.
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1: 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We are now going to play for you the Daily Iman Booster, a series of short reminders to boost the heart and soul.
2: Brothers and sisters, we are now beginning the new Islamic calendar, and we are now in the month of Muharram. And this is a month that is a sacred month. In fact, our Prophet sallallahu alaihi wasallam said that the best month to fast after that of Ramadan is Shahrullah al-Muharram, the month of Allah al-Muharram. So notice, our Prophet ﷺ called Muharram the month of Allah, and no other month has been called Shahrullah other than Muharram. He literally called it Shahrullah al-Muharram, the month of Allah, Muharram. And therefore, this is of the highest honors that has been given to this month, and no other month in the Islamic calendar has been given this honor. And this month of Muharram is one of the four sacred months. And in fact, many of the Sahaba said it is the most sacred of the four months. Obviously, Ramadan is the most sacred month of the year, but Ramadan is not of the four sacred haram months. And Muharram, many of the scholars said, is the most sacred of all of the sacred months. And when Umar ibn al-Khattab instituted the calendar, and as you know, the calendar was instituted 10 years after the Prophet ﷺ passed away, or 8 years after he passed away. When Umar ibn al-Khattab instituted the calendar, they discussed which month should we begin the calendar with. And some said this, and others said that, and one opinion was Ramadan, and one opinion was other months as well, until finally, the most of the Sahaba, they said, Muharram makes the most sense to begin the year with, because of its blessings, and because it occurs right after Hajj, so it's as if it's a new beginning. Right after Hajj is a new beginning. And so they decided that the first month of the year shall be Muharram. And so Muharram, from that time onwards, has always been the first month of the year. And it is a blessed month, and it is a month where the Prophet ﷺ would fast regularly. And Ibn Abbas reported that I never saw the Prophet ﷺ more concerned about fasting than on the day of Ashura and in the month of Muharram. On the day of Ashura and in the month of Muharram. So our Prophet ﷺ was very concerned about fasting on the day of Ashura. And the day of Ashura literally means the 10th, from Ashara, the 10th day. That's why it's called Ashura. And it is the 10th day of Muharram. And the 10th day of Muharram, the fasting on this day was made obligatory even before Ramadan. It was made wajib. In the first year after the Hijrah, the Prophet ﷺ made the 10th of Muharram obligatory, wajib. And everybody had to fast the first year. Then Allah revealed Ramadan. So Ramadan became wajib, and the next year, Muharram became recommended and not obligatory. So the first year of Islam, it was obligatory on all Muslims to fast on the 10th of Muharram. And then in the second year, it went down from being obligatory to being recommended and strongly encouraged. And our Prophet ﷺ said that it serves as a forgiveness for the sins of the previous year. And also, my dear brothers and sisters, on this day of 10th of Muharram, our Prophet ﷺ told us that Musa alayhi salam was saved, Moses was saved from Pharaoh, that Nuh alayhi salam, his ship landed on Mount Judi, that on these days many incidents happened in the past that served as a day of celebration and rejoicing. And when our Prophet found out that the Yahud are fasting on the 10th of Muharram as well, even though the blessings of the 10th were predating the knowledge of our Prophet about the Yahud, when he found out that they were fasting, because on this day they said Moses was saved and Pharaoh drowned. On this day, they said Moses was saved and Pharaoh was drowned, so we take it as a day of celebration. Our Prophet ﷺ said, we have more right to Moses than you do. In other words, we are the true followers of Moses. And from that year onwards, he also encouraged everybody to fast on the 10th. And he also said, if I live one more year, I shall fast on the 9th and the 10th. The scholars say, to make our ritual different from the ritual of other religions and nations. And therefore, ideally, it is good to fast the 9th and the 10th, even though our Prophet never did it, because he said the hadith, but he passed away the very year that he said it. So he never actually lived to the next year. But he said, if Allah allows me to live live another year, I shall fast the 9th and the 10th of Muharram. So those who are able to fast the 9th and the 10th, alhamdulillah, or the 10th and the 11th, alhamdulillah, but if they cannot fast 2 days, then at least on the 10th, they should definitely fast on that day. And it is a day that, inshallah, if you do it properly and sincerely, the minor sins of the previous year are forgiven. And no doubt this day also is a day in which a historical tragedy occurred, and that is the massacre of Hussein radiallahu ta'ala anhu, a tragedy that inshallah we will talk about on this Sunday, but that tragedy does not have anything to do with the sanctity of this day. It was a coincidence that it happened on that day. And the fact of the matter is that the death of Hussein is a historical tragedy, but the blessings of the 10th of Muharram and the fasting of the 10th of Muharram is separate to the historical tragedy that occurred coincidentally on the 10th of Muharram in a later year of the Hijrah, and that we will talk about inshallah on Sunday at 2 o'clock. We have a lecture about the massacre of Karbala, and unfortunately people have taken this massacre to imply and to give meaning to Muharram, but Muharram was blessed and sacred before the massacre, and the massacre has nothing to do with the sanctity of the month and the fasting of the month. And Ashura was a day that was holy before Hussein was martyred on that day, and therefore we as Muslims, we take the 10th of Muharram not as a day of mourning, but as a day of worship of Allah subhanahu wa ta'ala, as a day of ibadah, as a day where we are conscious of Allah even more, and we come close to Allah through our actions of worship, through the action of fasting. And therefore I remind myself and all of you that this week inshallah ta'ala there will be the 10th of Muharram. And let us make sure we fast on the 10th, and if we're able to on the 9th and the 10th, or the 10th and the 11th, but at least on the 9th, and especially in this month overall. This is a month where overall our Prophet ﷺ encouraged extra good deeds, extra fasting, extra charity. It is one of the sacred months. May Allah subhanahu wa ta'ala make us of those who utilize it to the best.
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4: Virtues of Muharram. Number 1, it is a blessed month. The great and blessed month

12 months, of which 4 are sacred. 3 consecutive months, Dhul Qa'dah, Dhul Hijjah, and Muharram, and Rajab of Mudr, which comes between Jumada and Sha'ban. Scholars such as Ibn Rajab have mentioned it is the best month of the year after Ramadan. Muharram is called so because it is a sacred month. This further emphasizes its sanctity. The words of Allah subhanahu wa ta'ala, "So do not wrong yourselves therein," mean, not wrong yourselves in these sacred months, because doing so is a greater sin than at other times. It was narrated that Ibn Abbas radiallahu anh said, concerning the words of Allah, "So do not wrong yourselves therein," applies in all months. Then Allah subhanahu wa ta'ala singled out 4 months and made them sacred and emphasized their sanctity, and he made sins during these months more grave, and he made righteous deeds and reward thereof greater. Qatada rahimahullah said concerning the words, "So do not wrong yourselves therein," wrongdoing during the sacred months is more serious and incurs a greater burden of sin than in other months. Wrongdoing is a serious matter in any circumstance, but Allah makes whatever He wills of His commands carry more weight. He said, "Allah has chosen elites from His creation. From among the angels, He chose messengers. From among mankind, He chose messengers. From among the speech, He chose remembrance of Him. From among spaces on earth, He chose the mosques. From among the months, He chose Ramadan and the sacred months. From among the days, He chose Friday. And from among the nights, He chose Laylatul Qadr. So venerate that which has been chosen by Allah. For people of understanding and wisdom respect that which has been chosen by Allah." Number 2, fasting in Muharram. It was narrated that Abu Huraira radiallahu anh said, "The Messenger of Allah sallallahu alayhi wasallam said, 'The best fast after Ramadan is in the month of Allah, Muharram.'" The phrase "the month of Allah" is indicative of the veneration this month deserves, as it is named as Allah's month. It is proven that the Prophet sallallahu alayhi wasallam never fasted any month in full apart from Ramadan. So this hadith is to be understood as meaning that it is encouraged to fast a great deal during the month of Muharram, not to fast the entire month. Ibn Abbas radiallahu anhuma said, "I never saw the Messenger of Allah sallallahu alayhi wasallam so keen to fast any day and give it priority over any other than this day, the day of Ashura, and this month," meaning Ramadan. The Prophet sallallahu alayhi wasallam recommended the believers to fast on this day. Ibn Abbas radiallahu anhuma said, "The Prophet sallallahu alayhi wasallam came to Medina and he saw the Jews fasting on the day of Ashura. He said, 'What is this?' They said, 'This is a righteous day. It is the day when Allah saved the children of Israel from the enemies.' So Musa fasted on this day. He sallallahu alayhi wasallam said, 'We have more right to Musa than you.' So he fasted on that day and commanded the Muslims to fast on that day." Fasting on this day is a means of having our minor sins being forgiven. The Prophet sallallahu alayhi wasallam said, "Fasting the day of Arafah, I hope Allah will expiate thereby for the year before it and the year after it. And fasting the day of Ashura, I hope Allah will expiate thereby for the year that came before it." The day of Ashura, 10th of Muharram, will coincide with Saturday, 29th of August. It is recommended to fast this day, along with the 9th of Muharram, Friday 28th of August, or 11th of Muharram, Sunday 30th of August. Abdullah ibn Abbas radiallahu anhuma said, "When the Messenger of Allah sallallahu alayhi wasallam fasted on the day of Ashura and told
the people to

0: But they said, O Messenger of Allah, this is a day that is venerated by the Jews and Christians. The Messenger of Allah, sallallahu alaihi wasallam, said, next year, if Allah wills, we will fast on the ninth day. But by the time the following year came, the Messenger of Allah, sallallahu alaihi wasallam, had passed away. Ash-Shafi'i and his companion said, it is recommended to fast both the ninth and the tenth, because the Prophet sallallahu alaihi wasallam fasted the tenth and intended to fast the ninth. Based on this, there are different ways of fasting Ashura, the least of which is to fast the tenth only, but it is better to fast the ninth as well. If you are unable to fast the ninth along with the tenth, it is then recommended to fast the tenth along with the 11th of Muharram. Scholars have recommended that a person fasts 3 days, 9th, 10th, and 11th. The rule is the more you do, the more you will be rewarded, as long as you do not violate the Sharia. Let us remember that the more we fast during Muharram, the better it is for us. It is also recommended to fast the middle days of the month. It was narrated from Jarir ibn Abdullah radiallahu anhu that the Messenger of Allah sallallahu alaihi wasallam said, fasting 3 days of each month is fasting for a lifetime, and Ayyam al-Bidh are 13th, 14th and 15th of every month. Brothers and sisters, the door of Rayyan wants to admit you. Sahil ibn Sa'ad radiallahu anhu reported, the Prophet sallallahu alaihi wasallam said, verily, there is a gate in paradise called Ar-Rayyan, through which only those who fasted will enter on the day of resurrection. No one else will enter it along with them.
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0: So one is encouraged to commit extra or to do extra good deeds as much as possible during these 4 months, particularly the month of Muharram. And among the best deeds is fasting. And as a matter of fact, it has been reported in the Sahih Hadith that the Prophet ﷺ said, the best fasting after the month of Ramadan is fasting during the month of Allah, or Allah's month, the month of Muharram. So voluntary fasting during the month of Muharram is highly encouraged, particularly on the 10th of Muharram. The 10th of Muharram marks a great event. When the Prophet sallallahu alaihi wasallam entered Al-Madina, as the hadith is narrated by the great companion Abdullah ibn Abbas, may Allah be pleased with him and his father, he said that the Prophet sallallahu alaihi wasallam noticed that Bani Israel were fasting on the 10th of Muharram. He inquired about it. They say that is a day in which Allah saved Bani Israel from the Pharaoh, and he drowned the Pharaoh. So we are celebrating that day. Musa celebrated that day by thanking Allah, and he fasted on that day. So we too fast on that day. At that, the Prophet sallallahu alaihi wasallam said, "Nahnu ahaqqu bi Musa wa man ma'a." We have more rights to Musa alayhi salam than the children of Israel. So he commanded his companions to fast on the 10th of Muharram, the day of Ashura. And it was obligatory in the beginning. And the Prophet sallallahu alayhi wasallam said a great virtues and a great reward for those who will fast even afterward. It became voluntary. He encouraged us to observe fasting on the day, as he said sallallahu alayhi wasallam, Siyamu Ashura, the 10th of Muharram, fasting on the 10th of Muharram, ahtasibu ala Allah. I hope that Allah subhanahu wa ta'ala will give the reward of fasting on the day an expiation for the sins of the past year. Kafara, an expiation for the sins. What kind of sins? The minor sins, because the major sins would not be forgiven automatically, whether due to attending Friday prayer or fasting during Ramadan or performing Umrah after Umrah. These are all great deeds. They would automatically wipe away and remove the minor sins. But the major sins, where the person was indulged in them or in any of them, require an independent tawbah and a commitment that the person would not redo that sin once again. So imagine if we, inshallah, in a few days, in 8 days from today, will be the 10th of Muharram, if we get to fast on that day. Imagine having all the sins of the past year been taken care of. Those who are lucky to perform Hajj, their sins have been forgiven as well. Those who are lucky to fast on the 9th day of the month of Dhul Hijjah, if they were not performing Hajj, they were very lucky, because they have the sins of the past year and a year to come were forgiven as well. Allah the Almighty is the most generous, He's the oft forgiving and the most merciful. So He knows our shortcomings and weaknesses. That's why Allah subhanahu wa ta'ala is giving us every once in a while throughout the entire year chances after chances, an opportunity to be seized in order to be forgiven. And marks the vast mercy and forgiveness of Allah subhanahu wa ta'ala. Then if one does not seize these opportunities, he is indeed a big loser. By just fasting on the 10th of Muharram, Allah subhanahu wa ta'ala will forgive the sins of the past year. Abdullah ibn Abbas, may Allah be pleased with him, narrated that the Prophet sallallahu alayhi wa sallam, he said, I never saw the Prophet sallallahu alayhi wa sallam so keen to fast on any day other than the 9th day of the 10th day of the month of Muharram, which is Ashura. This hadith is collected by Imam al-Bukhari. I'll continue talking about what's mustahab or recommended during the month of Muharram, and the etiquette or the sunnah with regards to fasting on the 10th of Muharram. As far as the fact that some of the companions said to the Prophet sallallahu alaihi wasallam that the tenth day of the month of Muharram was also venerated by the children of Israel, because of the event of saving them from the Pharaoh and drowning the Pharaoh. So wouldn't that be considered like copying them, fasting on the same day? The Prophet sallallahu alayhi wasallam said, because he did not want to do anything similar to Ahlul Kitab or to non-Muslims, even with regards to the ibadat or the various acts of worship. He said, if I live to see the next year, I shall fast, or we shall fast on the 9th as well. So he intended to fast a day before the day of Ashura. So this way we will be different in our practices than the children of Israel. But the Prophet sallallahu alayhi wasallam, it so happened that he died before reaching that day. So it is a sunnah to fast a day before the 10th of Muharram. Let's say the 9th. If one fails to fast on the 9th, then perhaps the 10th. If one happened to fast the 9th, the 10th, and the 11th, that will be the best. So the least is to fast only on the 10th. Or a higher level to fast a day before along with Ashura, or a day after along with Ashura, along with the 10th. And the best of the best is to fast the 3 days altogether, the 9th, the 10th, and the 11th. May Allah subhanahu wa ta'ala accept.
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15: Yeah, so hey, very true, subhanAllah. Before we move on to the quickfire round that's about to come, inshallah, we want a nice short citation from yourself, inshallah, from your favourite verses.
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1: 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Favorite surah of the Quran?
0: Favorite surah? Surah Tahrim.
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0: Surah Zumar. قل يا عبادي الذين أسرفوا على أنفسهم لا تقنطوا من رحمة الله. Allah gives hope.
1: Translation.
0: It's all the people that have transgressed, do not despair from the mercy of Allah subhanahu wa ta'ala.
1: One of the most hopeful verses in the Quran.
0: Sometimes when you're on your low, like, I've done this sin. Will Allah ever forgive me? Just go back to the ayah.
1: SubhanAllah. Yeah, favorite reciter.
0: Reciter? Sheikh Mustafa Ismail.
1: Sheikh Mustafa Ismail.
0: Yes. But if you're...
1: A lot of people probably won't. Actually, depends if you know your classics.
0: Yeah. He's a classic.
1: Yeah.
0: Okay, but modern, probably Sheikh Mohammed Luhaydan. Yes. Very emotional, mashallah.
1: Oh, he's beautiful.
0: He's moving, emotional, mashallah.
1: Allah bless him.
0: I mean,
1: his recitation is something else. You know, there's a special video on YouTube.
0: Yes.
1: Surah Al Imran. Yes.
0: Now, my favorite one is Yudha'af Lahu Al-Adhab. يوم القيامة بيخلد فيه مهانة إلا من تاب
1: سورة الفرقان
0: yes
1: إلا من تاب وآمن وعمل عمل صالحا yeah.
0: Allah is this my favorite citation moving Allah barak
1: رواية
0: the one that in ELM
1: night
0: yes it was the Quran revision day
1: yeah
0: and then a imam قاري came for I think it was Maghrib
1: yes
0: and then he recited in the second rakah he said Ha, meem. I don't know what the riwayah, the thing is.
1: Yeah, that's riwayah. I think Ibn Dhikwan.
0: Probably, I don't know. But
1: riwayah Ibn Wardan an Abi Ja'far.
0: Okay, yeah. That one.
1: Mashallah. Ibn Wardan an Abi Ja'far.
0: Ibn Wardan, Abi Ja'far.
1: That I was there, man. Honestly, yeah. It's so nice.
0: It was, because I've never had it before. Like, when you hear something new, it sticks in you. Like, Allah, ha, meem.
1: Yeah.
0: Allah. Beautiful.
1: Yeah, and he finished Surah Al-Shura, I believe.
0: Yes,
1: without even a Basmala.
0: Basmala, yeah.
1: Pause like, for a bit, and then he went, Ha, me.
0: Because you know, it was like a cliffhanger. Ha, that was a meme.
1: Yeah. Yeah, it's different, isn't it? Yeah. And it shows the beauty of the Quran again. Like, it's so rich.
0: Yeah. So study rich. Of it, exactly.
1: Yeah, subhanAllah. May Allah subhanahu wa ta'ala allow us to delve into that.
0: Ameen.
1: And gain the ilm. Ameen, Ya Rab. Favorite hadith of yours?
0: في الحديث عادي on my phone. It's I don't know the Arabic though, but it's whoever treads a path seeking knowledge, Allah will make easy for him the path of paradise.
1: من سلك طريقا يلتمس به علما سهل الله الطريق إلى الجنة.
0: Allah. Now yeah. People they want to go Jannah, they want to go Jannah easily. Study the Quran. Seek knowledge. Be a student of knowledge. Allah will make Jannah easy for you.
1: Yeah.
0: Allah. And this is something which gives motivation. And yeah.
1: Very true. And like you said, when you go to those places, Allah subhanahu wa ta'ala opens doors for you.
0: 100%.
1: Doors of brotherhood, doors of khair, doors of increased remembrance. And all of that makes Jannah easy.
0: The man and brother that you meet in these halaqat, because of the Quran. The Quran, imagine the halaqat that's in ELM, let's say, people from across London come.
1: All across London.
0: Because of what? The Quran.
1: Yeah.
0: Allah.
1: Subhanallah. Favorite dua?
0: 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can you ask
1: the whole package
0: in one. My favorite dua.
1: That's beautiful. Inshallah.
0: You're on the train. ربنا آتنا في الدنيا حسنة وفي الآخرة حسنة وقنا عذابنا.
1: I mean.
0: That's it.
1: Yeah. Favorite of all the prophet stories within the Quran, what story do you enjoy reading the most? And
0: Yusuf alayhi salam.
1: Yusuf alayhi salam.
0: Is Yusuf alayhi salam beautiful story? You see, Surah Yusuf is a whole story from the beginning to the end. And you see, we learn a lot of lessons from the life of the prophet Yusuf alayhi salam.
1: Yeah. What story of the Sahaba like do you resonate with the most?
0: The one you can relate to someone is the best. So someone which us youth can relate to is Musa ibn Amir. Like, he was a rich person. Like, his parents were very rich, and he was a young boy, yeah, a teenager. And then he found about Islam. Mm. He sacrificed everything. Mm. Went against his mother just for the deen. He's a teenager, not adult, not a man who's 40 years old, 18 years old, 19 years old. And for him to take that step,
1: yeah,
0: for him to go leave all the luxuries, 18, 19 years old, that's all you're seeking.
1: Yeah.
0: You want the fame, the wealth, you want the worldly possessions.
1: Yeah.
0: But imagine at that age, he left all that to seek Islam. Mm.
1: SubhanAllah, yeah, it's that at that age where if you worship Allah, Allah subhanahu wa ta'ala will shade you under his throne with the seven, because it's when you're young that it's so much harder.
0: Allah. Yeah.
1: When you get older,
0: obviously
1: desires diminish. It's less of a test. But given all of that, like you said, it's...
0: But the beauty of it though is that you're younger, you have all these distractions, but the reward is also greater.
1: Yeah, exactly.
0: You see, all the when you reach that age, you're 60 years old, you know you're gonna die soon, you're gonna go to the masjid. But when you're 18, 19 years old, you have all these distractions around you.
1: It's hard to see
0: exactly.
1: That. Exactly. Yeah.
0: It's hard. That's why you get the extra reward. That's why you be under the shade of Allah subhanahu wa ta'ala.
1: It's amazing. Like, so many years on,
0: you still remember them.
1: Still remember them, man. And look, and say, and derive, like, that. That's one of the interpretations of the verse, you know, about the martyrs. بَلْ أَحْيَاءٌ عِنْدَ رَبِّهِمْ يُرْزَقُونَ. They're alive with their Lord receiving provisions.
0: Allah.
1: They're actually alive. Their hearts and their souls and their bodies are green birds. But they're also alive in the sense of that they are constantly used as models for the people that are still remain.
0: SubhanAllah.
1: That still derive inspiration from them. That still follow their footsteps.
0: So long ago, like, we still remember them.
1: Yeah. I always try and transition onto like this question, which is less serious.
0: Yeah.
1: Favorite country you visited?
0: Favorite country I visited? Yeah. Saudi Arabia.
1: Saudi Arabia.
0: Yes. Alhamdulillah. I visited in Ramadan. Allah, it's packed. But Allah, the feelings that you get there is you can't get anywhere else. You go on holiday here and there. But Allah, the feelings that you get over there, the barakah that you feel over there, it's amazing. Especially with Ramadan as well. It's the best time to go.
1: Yeah. Did you go for the whole Ramadan?
0: No, it was the middle of 10 days. Because nice. At school.
1: Inshallah. Okay.
0: And then my dad did it. We did it because as a gift, because I finished my hifz.
1: Oh, nice.
0: So inshallah. We went for Umrah in Ramadan.
1: What a beautiful gift.
0: So it was 7 days in Mecca, 3 days in Medina.
1: Mecca or Medina then?
0: Mecca or Medina. Mecca is more action.
1: More it's action.
0: More yeah. action. Yeah. You see, there's a buzz in the air. But Medina is more calm, peaceful. If you ask me, Mecca. Mecca, yeah.
1: Be honest.
0: Yes.
1: Mecca.
0: Yes.
1: Inshallah. What do you like about Mecca? What makes you pick Mecca over Medina? Obviously, because
0: you always got the buzz, the energy.
1: Mm.
0: Medina is good, but in Mecca you have the Kaaba in front of you.
1: Mm.
0: You have the Kaaba. Mm. It's like
1: it's the best.
0: Feelings are unmatched. Made dua there.
1: Mm.
0: Yeah. Like, when you make dua, you feel like you're in the house of Allah.
1: Mm.
0: It's different feelings.
1: So after asking what your favorite country is, what's your favorite cuisine then?
0: Okay. This changed. It's got updated a few weeks ago. You might know about this. Is
1: come on.
0: Okay. Before it was Turkish, and it's Turkish food is still up there.
1: Yeah.
0: But Somali food.
1: Mm.
0: Oh my God. I went to a restaurant the other day. Oh my God. I need, mashallah, the banana and rice. Oh my God. I actually think it was a joke before. Yeah. Once I tried it, I was gobsmacked.
1: Mm. What's banana in Somali?
0: Banana, I don't know.
1: Mousse.
0: Yeah. Okay. Mashallah.
1: If you ever go back, Hanid and mousse just.
0: Okay, Hanid and mousse.
1: You're good to go.
0: Yes.
1: I don't know about rice. I think they provide rice anyway.
0: So yeah, Hanid is, I think, rice with meat.
1: Yeah, I think so.
0: Yeah.
1: Hanid is. If we're wrong, correct us in the comment section.
0: Yes, please.
1: Be grateful.
0: Yes.
1: So, favourite cuisine in Somalia? Yeah?
0: Yes.
1: Somalia. Favourite sport?
0: Football. Yes.
1: Apart from football?
0: Apart from football.
1: I normally say apart from football.
0: Apart from football. Favourite sports?
1: Yeah.
0: MMA? Yes.
1: Fair enough.
0: Maybe basketball, though. Yeah.
1: Play basketball as well, yeah?
0: I used to play in secondary school. I haven't played in a long time. Okay. But I still like, I watch it here and there.
1: Fair enough, mashallah. MMA, what do you like about MMA? Why is it important?
0: It's, I just like fighting.
1: You like fighting?
0: Yes, it's, I like the wrestling side of it.
1: Mm.
0: It's,
1: yeah.
0: Because, I don't know what I like, but it's there, MMA.
1: It's a good way of getting your cardio in, whilst also strengthening yourself. Cause it's...
0: You play football? Football is just, okay, football is there. Yeah. But MMA, you're... Everything, your whole body is working out.
1: Mm.
0: That's what I like. It's
1: serious,
0: full
1: man.
0: Body workout.
1: Serious, yeah. 100%. Even for someone in MMA class, I remember, like, you do like sparring for a long time, and then at the end you'd have to do like fireman carries and just carry the other person.
0: The thing I like about MMA is it incorporates all sorts of martial arts, so you can do anything you want. So grappling, striking, MMA.
1: It's more realistic for the outside.
0: So if you're in the street fight, let's say you're a wrestler, you're not gonna start wrestling on the streets. You're gonna strike and stuff.
1: Yeah,
0: that's what I like about MMA. More realistic, like you said.
1: And if it goes past the striking, then it'll get to the wrestling, and you're ready for that as well. If it goes to the ground, you're ready
0: for that as well. Ready for everything.
1: Yeah. Very, very, very important.
0: 100%. It's needed.
1: It's very, very important. المؤمن القوي خير أحب إلى الله من المؤمن الضعيف. The strong believer, the sight of Allah, is better than the weak believer. And obviously, the scholars comment, they say it's iman.
0: In both,
1: but there are some scholars that say it's to do with the physical strength as well.
0: Because they're both linked.
1: They're both linked.
0: A person that's stronger in physicality is going to have... And
1: Umar, radiallahu anhu, when he came to the deen, he was an asset for the deen.
0: 100%. Like, people imagine the Sahaba were excited. He was like a celebrity when he became a Muslim. They're all happy. Yeah. Today, the sense of victory came inside them. Yeah, yeah. Umar became Muslim. Yeah. Allah.
1: I remember, you know, if you study, if you look into the seerah, when Umar radiallahu anhu embraced Islam, that's when they went to the Kaaba to pray publicly.
0: Because they knew that
1: Umar was there. And they were about to get attacked. And then I think one of the chiefs of Quraysh stopped them. He said, don't attack them. No sane person would attack a group where the front person is Umar radiallahu anhu and the back is...
0: Because he had both. He had physicality and iman.
1: Yeah, exactly.
0: Imagine when he was walking on the street, the shaitan will go away.
1: Yeah.
0: Physical strength and the strength of the heart, iman.
1: Yeah,
0: Umar.
1: That's a combination.
0: Yes,
1: that's a combination. Now, mashallah, with that, mashallah, we've covered a lot. I'm not even sure how long we've been running for, to be fair, but it's just been amazing.
0: Alhamdulillah,
1: gems after gems. Jazakallah khair for coming on. It's always lovely, man, having people's journeys with the Quran, listening to it, because you know everyone takes something different from
0: 100%.
1: From everyone else's Quran journey.
0: It's always it's a journey which we always look back, and you will have to look back and you have to learn from it.
1: Yeah.
0: And learn from other people that have taken part in this journey. Because obviously, inshallah, when we grow up, we're going to have children, inshallah. May Allah grant us pious children.
1: Ameen.
0: And we've gone through this journey.
1: Yeah.
0: And we want our children to be, to carry on this legacy as well. Mm. We've gone through this journey. We know the pros and cons and the pros and cons of each method of memorizing and implementing this Quran. That's what we're going to do to our kids as well.
1: Inshallah. ربنا هب لنا من ازواجنا وذرياتنا قرة اعين Allah grant us ربنا هب لنا من ازواجنا وذرياتنا قرة اعين grant from our wives and our
0: children offspring
1: pious offspring or قرة اعين like coolness of the eyes وجعلنا للمتقين اماما make us for the pious imama from the leaders and from those who are at the forefront. In terms of any final advice you would have for people who are listening at home and who are trying to, you know, alhamdulillah, I'm sure people have derived inspiration from this. But just any final advice you'd have for how to go about holding on to the Book of Allah subhanahu wa ta'ala in London, in the 21st century, things to avoid.
0: Keep consistent and surround yourself with good friends. Allah, it's, like I said before, companionship is a blessing.
1: Yeah.
0: It's something that's going to improve you, and it's going to make you improve yourself on a daily basis. And if you don't find a good companion, make dua that Allah blesses you with this, and you be that person. You be that good friend for people. And be consistent with the Quran.
1: Sahih. Jazakumullah khair for coming on.
0: Barakallah feek.
1: Allah subhanahu wa ta'ala reward you abundantly. And just before we wrap up, inshallah, for those who are looking for free courses, for courses to do with the Quran, and obviously Ramadan's coming up now, a lot of things are going to take a pause. We may pause this podcast for the month of Ramadan, inshallah, unless Allah subhanahu wa ta'ala opens up and facilitates for us to continue producing episodes during the month, bi-idhnillahi ta'ala. A lot of courses obviously are taking a pause, but nonetheless, once Ramadan is over, we ask Allah subhanahu wa ta'ala to grant us the ability to reach that month. And to make us for those who have their necks freed from the hellfire, as Allah subhanahu wa ta'ala frees people from the hellfire or the next one the hellfire every single night of Ramadan. So we should really start preparing now. We're only 14 days away or so. And from the upload of this podcast, it'll be like a week,
0: subhanallah.
1: Wow, Allahu Akbar. It's actually quite scary how time goes, man. I remember last Ramadan like it was
0: yesterday.
1: Subhanallah. So obviously our job now is to prepare. Ramadan's here, bi-idhnillahi ta'ala. And make the most of it so that when Eid comes, you can celebrate.
0: Yes.
1: You can enjoy yourself, yeah?
0: You need to feel like you deserve it.
1: Yeah, exactly.
0: Work hard. Yeah.
1: So if you a good goal to set yourself would be try and do one khatam during the month of Ramadan. So try and read the whole Quran once. If you haven't done it already, it's so nice. Like, because you experience all the different surahs. How many people like know about the Quran but they haven't read an ayah from a certain surah?
0: Yeah.
1: And like, you know, you mentioned earlier, try and listen to some tafsir.
0: Yes.
1: There's a lot of YouTube channels and masajid that actually provide, during the month of Ramadan, every night they provide one juz of the Quran and tafsir.
0: 100%. Especially in the month, Ramadan is a month of Quran.
1: Yeah.
0: Shahr Ramadan الذي أنزل فيه القرآن.
1: Yeah.
0: And the best, if you can't connect with the Quran in Ramadan, it'll be harder in any other month.
1: Yep, so use that as your motivation. And if you have a family, if you have a spouse, if you have brothers, siblings, use this time to make the Quran what brings you together.
0: Yeah.
1: And just like you have gatherings in your house around dinner and you have gatherings to speak about, you know, current affairs and things like that, just make sure the gatherings you do in this month and outside this month, because that's what Allah subhanahu wa ta'ala will cause the love between you, the family, to grow and to flourish. When you're, what unites you is the book of Allah subhanahu wa ta'ala. So use the month of Ramadan to really bring the family together, to bring your love and attachment to the book of Allah subhanahu wa ta'ala, to make it as strong as it's ever been. And so when Eid comes along, you can celebrate, you can enjoy your time, and you can, again, you can, you know, give praise to Allah subhanahu wa ta'ala for the religion that He's given us.
0: Allah allows to reach that, inshallah.
1: Ameen ya Rabbil Alameen. And with that, inshallah, we'll wrap up episode 7 of the Hif Status podcast, inshallah. If you have any questions about what was said in this episode, or any future questions that you'd like to send in, Telegram group chat, on the Instagram or in the comment section, inshallah, you can send them all there. Any feedback, inshallah, any benefits that you took from this episode, bi'idhn Allah ta'ala, it'd be lovely to hear back. It's always lovely hearing the advices from, or the feedback from the people that have listened in. So we ask Allah subhanahu wa ta'ala to forgive us for any mistakes that we made in this episode.
0: I mean.
1: Anything bad that we said was from ourselves or from the shaitan. 100%. Anything good that we said was from the ni'mah, the blessing of Allah subhanahu wa ta'ala, and His blessings upon us subhanahu wa ta'ala. We ask Allah subhanahu wa ta'ala to accept it from us and to allow us all to reach the month, the blessed month of the Ramadan, the month of the Quran. With that, inshallah, we'll wrap it up there. Bismillah ta'ala wa sallallahu wa sallam ala nabiyyina Muhammad wa ala alihi wa sahbihi ajma'in.
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7: Sahih al-Bukhari, narrated by Abu Huraira. A man came to Allah's Apostle and said, O Allah's Apostle, who is more entitled to be treated with the best companionship by me? The Prophet, peace be upon him, said, Your mother. The man said, Who is next? The Prophet, peace be upon him, said, Your mother. The man further said, Who is next? The Prophet, peace be upon him, said, Your mother. The man asked for the fourth time, Who is next? The Prophet, peace be upon him, said, Your father.
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13: 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Oh. Yeah, let me do the jingle now. Okay. 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
15: Assalamu alaikum wa rahmatullahi wa barakatuh. Welcome to the Hifz Status podcast episode 8, where we're joined with a very special guest today, Ustaz Muhammad Tahir. Unlike many of the guests that have come on the podcast so far who have begun it at a very young age, alhamdulillah, he began memorizing the Quran at the age of 18. So it's, subhanAllah, a source of inspiration for those who are looking to begin the Quran, and also just a testimony to the fact, inshallah ta'ala, as we're going to be unwrapping his journey, a testimony to the fact that, you know, you're never too old to memorize the Quran, you're never too old to begin your journey into learning the book of Allah subhanahu wa ta'ala. And indeed, as Allah subhanahu wa ta'ala says in Surah Al-Qamar, وَلَقَدْ يَسَّرْنَا الْقُرْآنَ لِلذِّكْرِ فَهَلْ مِن مُدَّكِرِ. We have made the Quran easy to remember, so is there anyone that's going to remember it, inshallah ta'ala? So with that, a warm welcome to our esteemed guest, Ustaz Muhammad Tahir. How are you?
16: Jazakallah khairan, alhamdulillah, very good.
15: Alhamdulillah, jazakallah khair for coming onto the podcast, accepting an invite at such short notice, subhanAllah. I think I messaged you on Friday or something.
16: Yeah, no, jazakallah khair. It's a pleasure to be invited, to be thought of, so I was very grateful for the opportunity to come.
15: Jazakallah khair. Time with you, it's a blessing to have you with us here today, inshallah. And as you're familiar with, subhanAllah, there's many viewers that have reached out to us over the course that we're seven episodes in, this is our eighth episode, and many of the viewers have reached out saying, you know, get someone on who we can, some of the people here who are watching haven't had the privilege of beginning the Quran at a young age, whether that's their reverts. In fact, a few reverts have actually reached out speaking about that, and they have this barrier that, you know, the Quran is only for those who begun at a really young age. You know, if you didn't begin the Quran at 3-4 years old, you don't have the ability to memorize it. So we want to, inshallah, try and reduce these barriers. This is something which we were trying to do, showing that there are further in London, there are people that are connected to the book of Allah subhanahu wa ta'ala. It's not to do with location as well. That's another thing, inshallah. So just for the viewers who don't know much about yourself, inshallah, just like a short background into your sort of journey with the Quran. When did you begin it? When did you finish it?
16: Bismillah ar-Rahman ar-Rahim. So my journey, the word journey is very interesting because the journey has a beginning and an end. So my journey hasn't ended yet. I'm still on that journey, inshallah. So that's the first thing. But I started my memorization of the Quran at the age of 18. And I finished my hifz at the age of 21. And there's a difference there, maybe we can go into that. So I started memorizing the Quran and I finished it when I was 18, the first memorization. Mm-hmm. And the hifz, I completed it when I was 21, 22 years old. And that was a journey, subhanAllah, that I never actually planned. It wasn't something that I planned. And the funny thing was, when I was younger, my mum actually, she had this hope and inspiration for me to become a hafiz of Quran. And when I was in year 7, year 6, I remember she enrolled me to like a madrasa to memorize Quran. And I was probably the worst student in that class. I remember, like, over the span of like 6-7 months, I would average maybe 1 or 2 lines a week.
15: SubhanAllah.
16: And everyone in that class, they were at a good level. So if anyone was sort of falling behind, the teacher would, of course, speak to their parents and then have them withdrawn. But for some reason, the Sheikh never removed me. And the reason till today I maintain is because we had the same name. That's the only reason I can think of. Right? But after like 6-7 months when I was young, I memorized maybe just about Juz'amma and if that may be some problems there. So then after that I realized, you know, I can't do this. I can't do this. And I left that memorization. So that was the first time I had any experience memorizing Quran.
15: Yeah.
16: Then from then until like college, I sort of drifted away from Islam, you could say. In a sense. And then I refound my passion and love for Islam at like the age of 16, 17. And then I started memorizing the Quran at the age of 18. And then I've memorized maybe within that year, I started in Ramadan and I finished in the following Ramadan.
15: Wow.
16: And that was around 10 months, 2 months on and off, I didn't memorize. And then it was like 10 months, so that's when I memorized my first cycle, I would call it, of the Quran.
15: That's really interesting. So you'd say that kind of passion came back and sort of was, that spark came back at the age of 17, 18 again. What was that like journey of like sort of, you know, after drifting off, what caused that spark in you to sort of realize like?
16: Yeah, so first thing, of course, you have to appreciate the privileges that we have before everything. Of course, Allah subhanahu wa ta'ala's tawfiq and Allah is latif. Allah, He plans your life. Inna Rabbi latifu lima yasha. You may not be able to see it then, but then when you move away, you look back and you see there are a string of events that happened that Allah was guiding you along for you to end up where you ended up. So part of that was I was very privileged and honored to be around a culture of Quran at college at that time. That's when I found my Islam again, I would say. And I was around brothers who were very passionate about the Quran. And I remember, especially in the winter, like you have Salat al-Maghrib in college. So we had brothers, of course, every evening, different brothers leading. Sure. And they recite from different parts of the Quran, which I've never heard.
15: Yeah.
16: I'm familiar with the Juz'amma and a few surahs that are very familiar, famous. So they recite from An'am and from Zumar and from Baqarah, here, Ma'idah, here. And I was fascinated, like, how are these brothers memorizing or reading from these? And these are like normal brothers. They weren't college with me. They weren't
15: colleagues, just people, normal people.
16: Like, same as me, and these guys have amazing tilawah. So I was amazed by them. And we had a culture of Quran where, at that time, whenever we sit together, we'd do a khatma. I remember we had a khatma unofficial. We started reading. We just sit in a circle.
15: The cycle of the Quran.
16: The cycle of the Quran. We just read together. And I learned so much from them. Just sitting with them, hearing the tilawa, and that had a very big impact on me and a love for me, a love of the Quran in me.
15: Yeah.
16: And that was very, very impactful. And I remember one event that had a lasting impact on me was once there was a brother. They wanted him to lead the Jum'ah Salah.
15: Yeah.
16: For the khutbah, sorry, on Friday.
15: Mm-hmm.
16: And he was very reluctant. And I hadn't seen that brother before. I'd seen him around, but never really spoke to him, interacted with him. He's a very quiet brother. And then he was like very reluctant to lead.
15: Mm.
16: And they all encouraged him, please come on, come on, come on. Get, you know. So he eventually agreed.
15: Yeah.
16: So he started giving the khutbah and he was shaking. You know, he's the paper.
15: Nervous.
16: You're nervous. And he almost ripped the paper in half.
15: SubhanAllah.
16: And khutbah was, with, you know, to be honest, wasn't very good.
15: Mm.
16: Very basic. And I was like, to my head, why did they get this guy to lead? Like,
15: yeah.
16: You know, is this a prank or a joke, whatever? And the khutbah lasted maybe with the hamd and everything, maybe 2-3 minutes.
15: Very short.
16: I was very confused. But then he began the salah.
15: Okay.
16: Allahu Akbar. And then I realized why they asked him to lead the salah, the Jum'ah. Oh. And you know, in the hadith of Prophet ﷺ, that his khutbah were very short and his salah for Jum'ah were very long.
15: Yeah.
16: And that salah for me, till today, perhaps the most impactful salah. His qira'ah tilawah was reverberating the entire room. Brothers in that room who were not praying usually, brothers were not practicing otherwise, they were shaking.
15: Allah.
16: Some brothers were crying from his tilawah.
15: Mm-hmm.
16: And it was so powerful. It's like I had like in the hadith of Umar when he heard Abu Bakr recite those verses after the Prophet passed away, Imam Muhammad in the Rasul. He said, my feet gave him from underneath me. He's like, I heard the Quran for the first time.
15: Allah.
16: And it was like, I never heard the Quran like that in my life.
15: So as if it's just been revealed then almost. Revealed then. Allah.
16: And it was a small room.
15: Yeah.
16: And then after we ran to him, who taught you Quran? He said, I have a sheikh in King's Cross.
15: Mm.
16: Once a week, I've been reading to him for the last 10 years. So we have to visit him.
15: Once a week.
16: So we went there on Friday to visit the sheikh.
15: Mm-hmm.
16: And I'm sure you know of him. Those of you who don't know, you should go visit him, Sheikh Adil.
15: Sheikh Adil?
16: King's Cross.
15: No way.
16: Al Yamani, yes.
15: Really?
16: Really.
15: He's someone so dear to my heart, subhanAllah. I actually used to attend, I'm not sure if you're familiar with this Friday.
16: Yeah, course. Yeah, that's the halaqah.
15: But it came back at 14 and I attended his halaqahs for 3 years.
16: What year was this?
15: This was 2016.
16: Okay.
15: We ran Surah Al Mu'minun. And wallahi, may Allah subhanahu wa ta'ala bless him, elevate his ranks. He fixed up tajweed. He's a very, very strict teacher, but lovely, just a lovely person. That's amazing that you know him. Okay, mashallah.
16: Amazing. Like that was my, and that's when I met so many brothers. And mashallah, some of them, they're not with us anymore. Firdaus, rahimahullah, make dua for him. Those brothers who know him, they know him, make dua for him.
15: Yeah.
16: And that gathering was full of ikhlas.

0: teaching the Quran, it reminded me of the prophetic style where they would sit together, they'd come, they'd sit, they read in order of arrival.
1: Yes.
0: They sit together and Allah says in the Quran, لَقَدْ مَنَّ اللَّهُ عَلَى الْمُؤْمِنِينَ إِذْ بَعَثَ فِيهِمْ رَسُولًا مِنْ أَنْفُسِهِمْ يَتْلُو عَلَيْهِمْ آيَاتِهِ وَيُزَكِّيهِمْ وَيُعَلِّمُهُمُ الْكِتَابَ وَالْحِكْمَةَ وَإِنْ كَانُوا مِنْ قَبْلُ فِي ضَلَالٍ مُبِينٍ. And I found the Shaykh would recite the ayat, he'd explain the tajweed and ahkam as well.
1: Yes.
0: And also the meanings and the fawaid and mashallah. He's also the way he would teach the people.
1: Yeah.
0: Depending hasab mustawahum, like depending on the level.
1: Yes, exactly.
0: Older, younger, good level of tajweed.
1: The questions would get more intricate if the high level you are sort of.
0: And the patience of the Shaykh was amazing and I learned so much from him. And I didn't spend much time with him, maybe 2-3 months, but that was enough to leave an impact on me. And
1: love.
0: I wasn't memorizing, but that was my first induction. Into say Quran and Halaqa and so on and so forth. So that was at that time, and that was the first sort of spark, you could say, that sort of introduced me to the Quran and its memorization and its people.
1: When you went to the circles, did you used to memorize with them, or did you just attend and recite from there?
0: Yeah. So the Halaqa, I didn't know at that point how it worked, and then afterwards I realized the Sheikh, he presents a page every week,
1: yeah,
0: and then you memorize that page for the following week, and everyone recites. So obviously I would memorize that page only.
1: Yeah.
0: And that's how we started. So obviously at that point my Quran was very disjointed. So I remember I used to, like, when the brothers in my college would lead, I'd record their salah.
1: Yeah.
0: And for me it was like an idea of capturing the iman I felt at that point.
1: Yeah.
0: So listening back to that recording, and everyone has this when you have like recording that you prayed
1: for, yep,
0: and you replay, it takes you back to that place.
1: Yes.
0: Right. So I, from that listening to those recordings, I'd memorize those parts. So I had some parts here, some parts there, some parts there, and then Sheikh Hazal Halaqa, some parts there.
1: Yeah.
0: So it was not an organized effort to memorize it, just parts here and there, here and there. So that was the first sort of experience or taste, I would say, of Quran, or memorizing the Quran. And then what happened, Ramadan came, and we had three brothers, local friends, we had a challenge. We said, let's do a Baqarah challenge. And even at this point, we hadn't made the intention to memorize the Quran. We said, let's make a challenge to memorize Baqarah, to make the most of our time in Ramadan. And this is 2012, so we were around 18 at that time. So we started, and subhanAllah, it was terrible. Like, failure, like you couldn't imagine. Like out of Baqarah, like 2.5 juz, I memorized maybe just on like maybe 15 pages. So obviously in the context of the challenge, it wasn't very good. But of course that gave me the first experience of memorizing the Quran. And all the other brothers, they did better than me. So that was my first experience of memorizing. And then Allah gave me the mashallah, the honor to visit his house straight on the back of that. I'd actually booked Umrah before the challenge was already planned out. And then when I went Umrah, that changed everything. I went Umrah with one of my friends. That's after college, we went to Umrah. And then I thought, let me just finish what I started in Ramadan.
1: Yeah.
0: And Baqarah, wa ma adraka mal Baqarah. Baqarah is all about the establishing of the Kaaba. The Prophet Ibrahim alayhi salam, the Qibla being changed.
1: Yeah.
0: And I was in that land of revelation, memorizing those verses. And that completely changed my whole outlook to the Quran. My love for the Quran developed properly in that moment. I remember my timetable was in the Haram, I would memorize from Fajr until Dhuhr as much as I could memorize. And then from Dhuhr, I would take a nap.
1: Was that by yourself when you memorized?
0: By myself. And then before Asr, I'd come back and I'd do Tawaf. By doing Muraja'ah from the beginning of Baqarah to where I reached on that day. That was my routine.
1: Wow.
0: And then after Maghrib, I just do my own Khatma reading, and then in night time, whatever we do. So that was like, for me, like I remember, like till today, and I'm sure everyone has this experience, when you memorize Quran, you have memories of where you were when you memorized that page.
1: Yes.
0: Or that verse, or a Sheikh corrected you, it takes you back to that point.
1: Yes.
0: Till today, when I recite Baqarah, it takes me back to the Haram when I'm there. It's like I'm reading and the ayat are coming to life. قَدْ نَرَى تَقَلُّبُ وَجِهِكَ فِي السَّمَاءِ فَلَنُوَلِّيَنَّكَ قِبْلَةً تَرْضَاهَا فَوَلِّ وَجْهَكَ شَطْرَ مَسْجِدِ الْحَرَامِ. You look at the Kaaba is there. The Prophet ﷺ, he was looking to the sky and asking, Ya Allah, I want to face my face to the house of your house, the house that my father Ibrahim built. And Allah, he saw that and he said, turn your face. And I'm there looking at the Haram.
1: You're living it.
0: Allahu Akbar. And then that really, like, I can't explain to you. I'm trying to, but I can't explain to you the impact that had on me. And that took me back to the Sahaba, how they approached the Quran, the Hafiz.
1: Allah.
0: That when a verse came, and they were so eager to find out where, what is Allah telling us today? What is Allah sharing with us today? And the Prophet, we would gather in Mecca, in the house of Arqam.
1: Yeah.
0: And like we recited, and they were so eager, some of them, they would hide, they'd run, they'd come to listen. Rasulun min Allah yatlu alayhim suhufa mutahara. 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
0: Allah refers to the Quran as rizq.
1: SubhanAllah.
0: And that was the time of the Sahaba, they were the, we know, the Adillah, the ones who are persecuted and meek. But that was a sustenance they had to overcome this difficulty of Iman. And that was, for me, going back to that place, and I just, I can't explain, like, it just was so overpowering and so

0: overwhelming. And then alhamdulillah, tawfiq wallah, I finished Baqarah then.
1: Yeah.
0: And then I came back, and then I just continued from there basically until I finished.
1: That's amazing. So you finished Surah Al-Baqarah
0: in the Haram, yeah.
1: SubhanAllah. How was that feeling when you accomplished Surah Al-Baqarah? Because a lot of people, that's the biggest surah in the Quran.
0: Yeah.
1: So it's a notion, isn't it? SubhanAllah. It's like, it's a journey. There's so many different stories within Surah Al-Baqarah. Mm-hmm. And a lot of the time you get midway and you're like, I've still got, you know, another 1.5 juz to go or 1 juz to go. So how was that feeling when you finished Surah Al-Baqarah? What was that?
0: Have you been Umrah?
1: Sir?
0: Have you been Umrah?
1: No, I haven't.
0: Okay. Those who've been Umrah, they can relate. Like, when you go to Umrah, like, everything becomes easy. No, you don't need any sleep, no food, yeah. And you can do ibadah all day and all night. And I found some ease, an ease that I didn't find anywhere before or after.
1: Mm.
0: So in the Haram, in the Umrah, for those who've been Umrah, you'll see you can live on 2-3 hours sleep and very minimal food, and you can function in a way that you can't, like, in a way that you've eaten and you've slept for 10-15 hours. So the barakah is immense. So I felt that barakah there, and Allah made it easy. Apart from one section, the famous part of talaq verses. So I remember that was notoriously hard. And I had a friend with me, and I said to him, you can't let me leave the Haram or get in sleep until I finish this. He said, okay, no problem. So he was tired, I was tired, and I was reading. I remember that day, I was like, no, I'm gonna get through this. I started memorizing 1 hour, 2 hours. I still couldn't get past maybe that entire page. I said to him, you know what, can we just go? He goes, it was his job to stop me from going. He goes, yeah, let's go. Because he was tired himself as well. So we went. That was a bit difficult, but then alhamdulillah, we were able to overcome. But it was good, alhamdulillah. I think it wasn't a feeling of accomplishment. It's more like, okay, I've done this now, let's move on. Let's continue from that, inshallah.
1: The first taste that you got.
0: First taste, yeah.
1: SubhanAllah. So when you came back to London, how did you carry that motivation with you? Because first you were in the land of, you know, of the house of Allah subhanahu wa ta'ala. Of course you had the motivation, you were in the, you were living it. Then how did you, when you came back to London, to the harsh reality, you can say, to the hustle and bustle of the city life, how did you carry that motivation, discipline with you?
0: Yeah, so of course, like, the timetable, the schedule you have in Haram, you can't bring it back.
1: Can't maintain that,
0: Can't maintain that, of course, how? So obviously there was a drop-off in terms of, like, the number of hours I'm spending with the Qur'an memorizing. Yeah. So I remember at that time, I needed someone to read to. Yeah. I didn't have enough. At that point, I was just revising and so going through what I had memorized. And then this is the tawfiq of Allah and the lutf of Allah. That when you're sincere, Allah subhanahu wa ta'ala gives you opportunities and He gives you things that you never thought would come.
1: He provides from where he doesn't know.
0: You don't know, you have no idea. So I remember at that point, there was a brother local to me who was memorizing the Quran. He goes, I have a sheikh, if you want to read to him.
1: Yeah.
0: I said, yeah, I would love to. He's from Egypt, but he's working full time. So the only time he has is from 5 to 7. He teaches a local maktab.
1: Okay, mashallah.
0: So I'm like, let's sign up.
1: Mm.
0: So we signed up and we're paying the maktab fees. And I would sit down, we're in the maktab on the floor. And my sort of neighbor, my fellow student is a 7-year-old reading Alif Ba Ta Tha. And I'm sitting there.
1: Because you're at the age of 18?
0: I'm 18. So I'd prepare my lesson in there for 2 hours and then I'd read my lesson to the teacher. Yeah. And he was, mashallah, mashallah, he was an amazing person. I remember one thing I took from him, and I was there maybe for a month or two only. I picked from him was whenever I'd recite to him, in the beginning I was very confused. He'd always shake his head. I'm like, am I making a mistake? He goes, no, these ayat are just amazing. And then I experienced that, because a lot of teachers, when they recite to them, they're very harsh in terms of wrong, it's incorrect here, what are you saying here, go back and read.
1: Yeah.
0: I found him to be someone when I recited, or whenever anything was recited to him, he would be muta'athir, be affected by that, and he'd always think about the verse and share some benefits from those verses. So he was, mashallah, very kind and very nurturing as well. So that we spent 2 hours, I think I memorized with him from Ali Imran to Ma'idah. Yeah. And then after that, he said, you know, it's not worth your time or your money, because you can probably, you know, have better teachers, because 5 to 7 is not fair.
1: Yeah. And you don't get to meet him the whole time.
0: The whole time. So then he put me in touch with, I'm sure everyone knows him, or maybe you know him very well, I'm sure, Sheikh Imam Yahya.
1: Oh, mashallah, from Masjid Humaira. So
0: at that point, he had come back fresh from Egypt.
1: Mm.
0: So I spent time with him. We read him once a week, and I read with him from Ma'idah up to Nahl.
1: SubhanAllah. He used to go to his masjid in Green Lane.
0: No. That was before he was Imam.
1: Okay.
0: So he had just come back from Egypt at that time. And so we'd memorize in ELM. So there's a bridge. You know when you go to ELM?
1: Yeah.
0: The front, for the Mighty White Chapel entrance.
1: Yes.
0: It's like a staircase and it's like a little bridge. So that is where I memorized Quran. Okay. All my Quran was memorized in that place.
1: Okay.
0: So we'd read to him there. And it was once a week. So it was just more like a new lesson.
1: Yeah.
0: So I'd give my lesson to him once a week. And he's helped me a lot. He inspired me a lot as well. And I finished with him up to Nahal, and then the rest of it I memorized by myself. Like, most of it I was memorizing by myself anyway. Just someone that I might give my lesson to.
1: Got it.
0: And the rest of it I just did it by myself.
1: Okay, mashallah. So from Surah Al-Ma'idah to Surah Al-Nahl, you read to Imam Yahya. Okay, mashallah. And you said you memorizing yourself. What kind of techniques then were you sort of employing to memorize the Quran?
0: Yeah. So going back to, I said I memorized the Quran at 18.
1: Yeah.
0: But I did my hifz at 21. So the reason why I say that, I make that distinction, is because when I was memorizing, it was just a new lesson. right? So there was not really any program or techniques or anything I was employing. I just wanted to go through it.
1: Yeah.
0: Right. So I was just sort of like memorizing new pages and like that. You know, different techniques. I was memorizing, repeating one verse, connecting it to the second and third, and then repeating that whole page together. Yeah. So basic technique, nothing too intricate, nothing too special. And that was the only thing that was special about that time that I would consider like very useful, beneficial, was at that point, I would memorize with the meaning. So for example, what I do is I prepare, say, a page, for example, an average a day. And then I had Ibn Kathir, the English abridged version. So I'd go home and I'd read the meaning. And if you read the English, it's very nicely like organized. You'll see every page has subheadings and you'll sort of break down the pages into different parts depending on the stories. So I would memorize it with the meaning in that way. So my hafiz wasn't strong. Wasn't strong in my memorization, but I had a good understanding of what I was memorizing. That's what I enjoyed more. And I feel like it was more nurturing for me at that point. So when I finished, my hafiz was very, very bad in terms of my memorization and my retention. So that was because I didn't have a program or structure in place at that time.
1: Yeah.
0: But at that point, I had a very good understanding and appreciation of the meaning of the Quran and some of the like lessons and benefits I learned from memorizing was actually the meanings and so on and so forth.
1: It helps you follow because otherwise you don't know what's going on, what the story is. And sometimes when you understand what's going on, the series of events that take place because of the translation that you read, you won't fall into certain mistakes. Like you won't maybe skip a story halfway and go to another story, for example. And like you said, when you finish memorizing the Quran, you said it was very weak. And sometimes that's the case for a lot of hafaz or a lot of people when they go on this journey. They'll find that as soon as they finish memorizing the surah, you know, that's maybe the weakest it will ever be because you just memorized it. It's in your maybe short-term memory. So how did you, and especially because it was a whole Quran, wasn't it quite overwhelming to go like to look back and say it's shaky? How am I going to go about strengthening it?
0: Yeah, because I remember the day I finished, and that day was subhanAllah a day of regret. Because I remember it was after Fajr, it was a Thursday, and I remember it was right before sunrise. So after Fajr, I was reading my last lesson and read the last juz that I memorized, and then sunrise I prayed duha and I sat down and I said I memorized the Quran, but it doesn't feel like it, because I realized, looking back, the last 3-4 juz maybe I have. Beyond that, I don't have that. So at that point, I didn't tell anyone because I felt shame, and like it's insincere for me to share that I memorized the Quran, I haven't. So at that point, like, I don't think I told anyone. My mom, no one knew at that point because I didn't feel like I memorized it. Even though I had gone through it, I don't think, I didn't feel like I memorized it. So it wasn't any feeling of like achievement or I've completed it. I'm like, I've done it, but I've wasted like in a year now because I can't recall and remember anything. So there was a time at that point I was very depressed, to be honest, as in demotivated. I spent all this time memorizing
1: and the harsh reality hits.
0: I don't have it. Like I remember spending an literally every day in and day out memorizing, and now 10 or 1 year later I have nothing to show for it. I can read to you maybe the last juz or last juz and a half maybe, just, and if I have to prepare for that even, and it wasn't very like motivating, and I felt like, okay, there's no chance. And then at that point, I remember I had like a dip in iman as well. Beyond that point, like, you know, when you reach a goal that you thought would be amazing and you get there and it's not what you thought you'd be. And all the effort you put in, you realize it was, in your eyes at that point, there was there's no point to it. So I remember
1: it'd be very damaging at that point as well.
0: Very damaging. It's like people have that with a lot of things, other things. Like they want to reach the pinnacle or something in their career, whatever it might be, and they get there, they realize they have this like, and the harsh reality, it's not what I thought it'd be. And they sort of look at other things and try and find purpose in other things. So at that point, it was like a bit like that. I felt like, you know, I've come all this way, my hafiz isn't very strong, what do I do? And I would say for that year, I went downhill. I didn't maintain my revision because I memorized, but I didn't have a program in terms of revision. So I didn't revise. I didn't have a teacher that was keeping me accountable at that point. So my health deteriorated a lot. So in that year, it was very, very poor. I didn't have much in terms of revision or anything like that. So that was very tough. After that, there was a few events that happened in my life, so that sparked some sort of, like you could say, renaissance. A few things happened, and that's when I realized, you know, I've got this gift that Allah subhanahu wa ta'ala has given me. I have this Quran in my heart. It's there still. Somewhere there.
1: There's remnants, there's a basis.
0: Why would I leave it?
1: It's
0: a gift from Allah, and that's when, like, I have to give, I'm going to mention his name because he gave me a lot of his time. One of my local chefs at that time, Sheikh Abdul Basir. Remember Abdul Basir?
1: Abdul Basir, okay, mashallah.
0: He was the Imam of my local masjid at that time, and I approached him one morning after Fajr, and I said to him, Sheikh, can I recite to you? And he was someone who studied abroad. He'd come to the UK as an Imam. He said, yeah, sure, we have a class for like elders or elders, they learn to read Quran. I said, alhamdulillah, I've memorized the Quran before. And he was like, oh, really? Okay, come, let me give you some time. Because at that time, he was someone who had a lot of knowledge, a lot of passion for Islam and Quran. But because he was in a masjid which was like a lot of cultural people, he was sort of drowned in a lot of politics and difficulties. So he didn't feel like he was being used and utilized in the right way. So when I came to him, he was so happy. And he gave me, subhanAllah, that a time or time that I can't repay him for. Every day I read to him, I prepared for him 5 pages a day, and that would take me the whole day. To give you an idea of how weak my revision was, I'd prepare that throughout the day, and I'd give that to him in the morning of Fajr, and then from Monday to Friday, and then on Friday morning after Fajr, I'd give him that entire juz for the week, and that spanned over a year. Sorry, 7 months. I finished. So that was when I memorized.
1: Yeah,
0: I would say I memorized, or I did my hifz at that point. On the back of that, he said, "You're going to Taraweeh." I said, "Okay." Literally before Ramadan, he said, "You're going to Taraweeh." I said, "Okay, I don't mind. It'll be very good for me." And that is when I led with him and the other sheikh I mentioned. I don't want to say his name. And that was a very nurturing experience for me. I learned so much from them. They mentored me in terms of reciting and leading, and gave me confidence.
1: Yeah.
0: And then they also, the sheikh that I led with, beside him as well, he encouraged me to go abroad to sort of improve my tilawah. And that was sort of like the beginning of the next part of the journey.
1: MashaAllah. So when you used to go away from the sheikh and you used to go back and practice 5 pages a day for the duration of the day, what techniques did you use? So did you used to listen to it or just purely recite it?
0: So that was when I actually, they say, go back to the drawing board.
1: Yeah.
0: And I said, okay, first time I memorized it, it wasn't enough. I made some mistakes. Now how can I rectify it? And I memorize it in a way that I don't have to do this ever again. Because those of you who memorize Quran, I'm not sure there's a lot of people watching, they've memorized Quran and they've forgotten it before, and then they've gone back and rememorized it. And that's happened a few times. Cycles. And then there is a time when you say to yourself, I wish I didn't have to do this again, but then you have to. It's repetitive.
1: Yeah.
0: Perpetual cycle. So I said to myself, I need to memorize the Quran in a way where I don't have to do this ever. I don't fall into that mistake again.
1: Yeah.
0: So I started, and I was trying different techniques and different methods until I came across a program that sort of worked best for me. And what I would do is I'd prepare a page or a new lesson. So it would be either a thumun on 2.5 sides or a quarter, which was 5 sides for that day. So as a new lesson, I'd consider that as a new lesson. And then after I prepared it, so the different ways of preparing it, listening to it, going over it, whatever. Everyone has different methods, different techniques. I did that. And then I would read that to my teacher, but then I would maintain that as previous. I'd read that every single day consecutively for 7 days. So then by the 8th day, I prepared it, it's very strong. But then after it's been strong, I'd maintain it for a week and make it stronger. And every time I'm reading it, thinking about the words exactly, trying to iron out any of the creases. Anytime I'm reading and I'm stuttering where I am, I'd go back and relearn that part again.
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3: Bismillah ar-Rahman ar-Rahim. By the authority of Abu Huraira, may Allah be pleased with him, who said, "The Messenger of Allah, may the blessings and peace of Allah be upon him, said, do not envy one another, do not inflate prices one to another, do not hate one another, do not turn away from one another, and do not undercut one another, but be you, O servants of Allah, brothers. A Muslim is the brother of a Muslim. He neither oppresses him nor does he fail him. He neither lies to him nor does he hold him in contempt. Piety is right here," and he pointed to his breast 3 times. "It is evil enough for a man to hold his brother Muslim in contempt. The whole of a Muslim for another Muslim is inviolable, his blood, his property, and his honor." It was related by Muslim.
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10: Assalamu alaikum, assalamu alaikum, and welcome to the latest edition of the Health and Fitness Show. I'm your host, Suleiman Rafiq, and we are broadcasting on Inspire 105.1 FM. Thank you, as always, for joining us. It's great to have you with us. So today we'll be talking about a really important subject, and we're delighted to be joined by an expert guest who will be taking us through this for the next 26 minutes. So, Sonia, welcome to Inspire FM. Could you briefly introduce yourself and explain the work of your organisation?
11: Gladly to, yes. Thanks for having me, Solomon. So my name's Sonia Pombo. I am a registered nutritionist by background, and I'm also the head of research and impact at Action on Salt and Sugar, which is a registered UK charity. We're based at one of the big London universities, Queen Mary University of London. And we've been around probably for about 20 or so years, probably a little bit more than that. Our big focus is around improving or doing the best that we can to improve people's overall diet and health, predominantly by kind of like working with government and food businesses to reduce the excess amount of salt and sugar, as the name would have it, in our diets. So we're like nicely placed within the university so that we can work with the researchers as well as with health professionals and food businesses, because what the message that we're trying to get out there is that most of the salt and the sugar that we're eating isn't necessarily what we're adding ourselves as people. You know, it's mostly already in the foods that we're buying. So it's not really about telling people, oh, you need to be, you know, eating less salt or less sugar. It's really hard to do that if most of the foods that we're, you know, before it's even hit our plate, it's already got those foods, those ingredients in there, and we can't take it out once it's added.
10: Yeah, absolutely. And it's really important work, and thank you to you and your colleagues for the work that you're doing on this. And we'll go into why it's so important for our health and well-being throughout today's show. But I think it's really reassuring as someone who works in health that there's organisations like yourself who are trying to champion this, in particularly in terms of, as you mentioned, the unknown elements of our foods as well. Yeah. Just conscious of, in terms of, so we're a Luton-based station, and most of the people who will be listening to us now will be in Luton. So my question is, for listeners in Luton, why are salt and sugar not just national issues, but real everyday health concern for our communities?
11: Yes, exactly that. So it is a national issue. It's affecting everyone in the UK, but not just in the UK. It's a global problem. Eating too much salt, we're seeing that as being a real, it's impacting pretty much every country around the world for various different reasons. If you look at kind of like the Western countries, most of the salt that we're eating is coming from processed packaged foods. But then if you go towards kind of like Southeast Asia, the Asian regions where people predominantly cook more from scratch, the sources of salt that we're getting in those diets are being added directly from the consumers. So it's a global issue, but it does affect us individually as well, of course. It's affecting families every day. You've got conditions. The reason why it's such an important problem, not many people think of salt as being a health issue. It's in everyone's kitchen, isn't it? It's a flavor enhancer. It adds flavor and makes foods taste better. But what they're not necessarily realizing is the impact that it is having on our blood pressure. So it's the number one the number one thing we can do in our diets that raises our blood pressure. And blood pressure, again, not many people really know much about blood pressure. It's often referred to as a silent killer, because it doesn't, you know, if you eat too much sugar, you'll have, it will impact your teeth, for example. You'll end up with more tooth decay if you don't kind of address it, or increases our calorie content and causes us to gain weight. Whereas if we eat a lot of salt, it doesn't give us any visible side effects or anything. And it happens over the entire life course. So even children, if we're eating a lot of salt in childhood, that ends up slowly starting to raise our blood pressure. And blood pressure is the reason why we need to, you know, reason why we talk about blood pressure so much is because it's the number one the single biggest risk factor for things like heart attacks and strokes. Those are two really big health issues, the two biggest causes of death and disability in the UK. And it's impacting people across all societies. And it's not just heart attacks and strokes. It's also linked to things like increased risk of chronic kidney disease, osteoporosis, even stomach cancer. So it's something as small as a salt, something that is a flavor enhancer, has such a detrimental impact on our overall health if it isn't addressed.
10: No, thank you for explaining that. And I think just to kind of furthermore, is unfortunately in Luton we do have high levels of undiagnosed hypertension, so high blood pressure, and I think particularly within the Asian community we're disproportionately affected by some of the conditions that you've just mentioned. So yes. I think it's even more important for people within our community to take heed of this information, because definitely. We do suffer quite significantly. I mean, my mum, for example, has high blood pressure, and you know, it seems like most of her kind of social circle do suffer with one health condition or the other. So the fact that salt plays such an important role within that condition, I think it's really helpful to understand, because as you said, it's in everyone's kitchen. So really, really helpful. Thank you for that context. I just wanted to discuss specifically how this kind of conversation came around, and how we engaged with your organization was through seeing a recent report that was published and it was specifically discussing the work that you've done in relation to salt levels within sandwiches. So can you just expand on why you did that work, and why the focus on sandwiches particularly?
11: Yeah, no, happy to. So a big chunk of the work that we do in our charity is to try and call out and really encourage businesses to gradually reduce the salt and well, it depends on the food category, but for the case of sandwiches, it was definitely to reduce the salt content of those food products. And we'll pick out particular food categories. We tend to focus on the ones that contribute the most salt to our diets. So we base this on information that was published last year in 2025, whereby the government basically takes a look at a representative sample of the UK population's diet. So they'll speak to about 500 or so people and get like really detailed records of what they've eaten throughout the week, essentially. And from those diaries, we've been able to establish that sandwiches is actually the number one source of salt in UK diets. So we thought it was a perfect opportunity. We published it during Salt Awareness Week, which was in May this year. We looked into the data, and there's millions of sandwiches sold in the UK. Some people eat them. It's so convenient and affordable. You know, they're advertised quite heavily in supermarkets within their meal deals. So if you're popping into the office, it's so easy to just grab a meal deal on the way into work, and they're relatively cheap, and they're mostly dominated by sandwiches. So we thought, well, let's have a look at just how how salty they are. Is it a case that all sandwiches are made to the same kind of spec? Are they all are they all really salty or not? So that's why we looked into it, and we didn't just look at supermarket sandwiches. We also looked at kind of your more popular high street coffee shops, or like, not necessarily, well, is Subway considered fast food? Probably is. So we looked at places like Subway, and even higher end places like Gales. Gales is quite a big up and coming kind of bakery coffee shop type place, definitely in London, but probably nationwide as well. And we just thought we'd look at all the sandwiches. So we surveyed about, there was just over 500 sandwiches available out there, quite a lot. I wouldn't have thought there'd be that many, but we kind of looked at the nutritional information of it. So we didn't just focus on salt. We wanted to see overall, you know, are they giving us a decent amount of fiber, for example? Is there enough protein, or are they giving us a good balance of vegetables in there as well? And so looking at the entire nutritional content of it, we actually found, unfortunately, that nearly half of those sandwiches, so 44%, would be considered high in salt. And our definition for high in salt was using the government's front of pack traffic light guidance. You know, if you go to supermarkets, you sometimes see the traffic lights on the food packaging. That's a voluntary effort. Okay. Not all companies have to do it, but quite a few of the supermarkets do. And so we use that criteria, and it's basically anything that has more than 1.8 grams of salt in it in a portion would be considered high in salt. And 44% of all the sandwiches we surveyed would be high, which was quite concerning, because, you know, it's just one meal item. It's a commonly consumed product, and they do have very high levels of salt in it. But it wasn't just that. They also had relatively high levels of saturated fat content in them, which of course is also not great for our health. Very few of them had sufficient fiber, and we all know as a nation we're getting nowhere near as much fiber as we should do, and that's really important for our gut health and overall health as well. So And also what was more important, what was equally important, was the variation in the salt content of these. So, you know, whether you're looking at one supermarket, one out of home, like coffee shop chain, or even just like the same kind of sandwich, like, pick your favorite, tuna mayonnaise, for example, there would be some supermarkets that were making, you know, nearly twice as much salt in it than another supermarket. And to us, that shows A, that not all companies are taking salt reduction seriously, because there are incentives, well, not even incentives, there are voluntary guidelines that the government has published for food businesses to try and reduce the salt in foods. So this report showed us that some of these companies clearly aren't taking it that seriously, but also that it can be done. Like, there is no physical need to have that much salt in foods. There are some companies, and in our report we talk about some of the good examples of food businesses out there who are making sandwiches with a more acceptable level of salt, and they're successful. You know, these companies are still making money, they're still producing food. So that's what we need to see, more businesses kind of like taking that lead, cutting the salt, not completely cutting out. That's something that I would never kind of recommend, because salt, we're all used to salt, we've been eating salt for generations, centuries and such, and we're used to that flavor of salt. So if we were to completely cut it out, it wouldn't taste great, let's face it. So it's about those small reductions, tiny little adjustments, you know, just 10-20% less salt in the bread, for example, will have a really big impact on these sandwiches, and it will have a big impact on population blood pressure too. So some really interesting findings in there.
10: Fantastic, thank you. And just as you mentioned, I think many listeners, you know, I bought a meal deal yesterday by coincidence, is, you know, rely on these meal deals or quick lunches. Everyone's busy, food on the go. And, you know, they might be having nuts that have salt in as well as part of the deal. So what kind of practical key messages do you have for people in that situation?
11: About taking meal deals? Yeah, no, I mean, they do have, you know, they've got an important place in society, don't they? And I'll admit, even whilst I was doing this research, I also didn't have time to make my own lunch and would on occasion buy a meal deal myself, because they're everywhere and they're just so affordable. And it's just testament to where we are in society now, right? Life is busy, and we shouldn't be made to feel this. Certainly not the purpose of this research to make people feel guilty about what they're choosing to buy and stuff. It's simply just kind of comparing. It's telling companies that we all deserve to have better options available to us. And sure, if you went to a really big supermarket, they might have a really big spread of all the different types of sandwiches. And if you had the time, which let's face it, probably not many of us do these days, if you had the time to, you know, scrutinize every single label and try and find the sandwich that A, you liked the look of, the taste of, and that was also lower in salt, then yes, you've got all that opportunity. But in some places in the country, like where I live at the moment, there's only one supermarket, one small little local supermarket down the road from me, and their offering is much smaller than if I was to maybe pop into the office in London, where I've got multiple options. And the smaller stores don't necessarily have, you know, bigger availability, bigger access, more healthier options. They tend to go for perhaps what might sell more or something like that. So this is all about trying to make sure that we all get access to those healthier options. It shouldn't just be based on, you know, like a postcode lottery. Depending on where you live, you might have a healthier store nearby and you can get those better access foods. Whereas if you're stuck in, I don't know, my office is in Tower Hamlets in East London, you're more likely to find more of the fast food places, a tiny little Tesco, and they're not going to give you they might not give you as big of a healthier offering as other places.
10: Thank you. So just pivoting slightly, I know we touched on this earlier in relation to specifically around South Asian communities, and so you mentioned about why it's particularly important that we discuss salt, because of, as you mentioned, the health conditions associated to it, particularly high blood pressure. And you also mentioned in terms of this is a global concern around salt particularly. So just in relation to, you know, with South Asian food, naturally there seems to be kind of a lot of salt that gets added when traditional South Asian food is being cooked. I didn't know if you had any advice or experience in relation to what people can do about that.
11: Yeah, so Totally. So salt is an important conversation across all kind of demographics and communities and stuff, but equally for South Asian communities as well, because you touched on it yourself, Solomon, that, you know, there's South Asians tend to have or experience higher rates of certain conditions specific to, you know, that salt is specifically related to, such as high blood pressure, but also and cardiovascular disease generally, but also kidney conditions too. And of course, diet is only part of the picture. There's other elements to kind of consider too. But when it comes to salt, I would say from my experience, so I mentioned that where I work is based in Tower Hamlets, which is a very high Bengali community, very high South Asian. And so the conversations that I've had with local people there, because I've also done some research looking in children's diets in that area, is you almost have a bit of a double whammy where you have your traditional cultural, like your traditional diets and the cultures that you have at home, where you do cook a lot more from scratch, which we're seeing less and less of in the rest of the UK. But then you're also, because it's in Tower Hamlets or places like Luton, I imagine, you know, you're living in UK society where you are exposed to a lot more of Western diets or more convenience foods, like the processed packaged products. So whilst most nationally representative UK populations, most of the salt we're getting is already in the foods we buy. It's about 75%, because we don't really cook from scratch much. Whereas I guess in South Asian communities, you're getting it mostly from home, from what you're cooking what you're cooking yourself, plus the additional kind of processed foods. And so you've almost got to be even more keeping an eye on it even more so. There's no escaping it, sort of thing. One thing I definitely want to stress is that it's not that the South Asian diets are unhealthy in any way at all, because I think the fact that you are cooking from scratch, cooking, you know, you use a lot more vegetables in your foodstuffs, more lentils and beans, all these things that the majority of the UK population are probably lacking in. You've got the good fiber elements in it. You've got that kind of unique ability, I guess, compared to the rest of the country, where you can make things taste great from scratch, sort of thing, as opposed to having to rely on supermarket foods. So it's just really about recognizing where that salt is coming from, because it's not necessarily just the salt shaker. It's not just what you're adding, that, you know, the white powder. It's every other little element. It's, you know, perhaps in the condiments that you're using, the sauces, the stock cubes, the kind of the breads that you're having it with, it creeps up in so many little places. So it's just about being a little bit more mindful, and not completely cutting out, because I've said before, it just won't taste taste great. But it's just making those small little adjustments. If you do add salt, let's say 3 or 4 times within one meal, let's say you're marinating your meat in salt, and then you're frying your onions and you're adding salt to that, and then you're putting it all together and adding, like, I don't know, tin tomatoes or something, and then you add salt again, you're probably adding salt 3 or 4 times, then adding a stock cube on top of it. It's just about maybe just take out one of those times, or cut that stock cube in half, because you'd be surprised where salt is kind of like lurking, really.
10: Absolutely. I think that's I'm really pleased that you're kind of describing it in quite a practical way, because, you know, like you say, it's not about completely cutting salt out, but actually recognizing that it's kind of hidden within various steps of the cooking process, and then often you'll have it on the table as well, so then after all of that, then, you know, people will add even more salt on afterwards as well. So it is something that we can practically tackle. It's just through that awareness of where the different elements of salt are coming into our food. It's really helpful. So thank you for explaining that. Listeners, you're here with us on Inspire 105.1 FM. This is the Health and Fitness Show. Today we're joined by Sonia from the Salt and Sugar Charity, and she's been discussing specifically the work that we've been doing, they've been doing rather, in relation to understanding where salt is, particularly out of the home, but also I think it's important, particularly as Sonia's described, because a lot of our food is cooked within the home, that we appreciate that is a kind of double whammy, that in regards to the amount of salt that we might not even be aware is in our diets, and therefore is having a detrimental impact on our health in regards to blood pressure, particularly as an example, but also other health conditions as well. So Sonia, unfortunately, the time has kind of sped away. We only have over 4 minutes left. So just wanted to kind of touch on specifically, my son is obsessed at the moment around hacks. So I was wondering if you had any specific hacks in relation to producing salt.
11: Hacks. Let's have a think. Okay, so some easy ones for me, like if you are cooking mostly from scratch. When I first started working at, so I come from a Mediterranean background. My mum's Portuguese, so similar to, I guess, South Asians, we're used to like cooking mostly from scratch at home and stuff. And when I first started working, I'd working at Action on Salt and Sugar, I'd realized how much salt my mum was adding to things, like multiple times, as I just mentioned. And like, you know, if we were making rice dishes, she would add salt, then she'd add stock cubes. And it was just kind of relentless how many times the salt would be added. So one tip that I gave to my mum, because she couldn't quite part from the salt shaker just yet at that point, is I kind of told her about how much salt was in stock cubes. So in a stock cube alone, I think there was, this was back in, I don't know what it is now, but this was maybe 10 years ago, about 7 grams of salt in just one stock cube. And bearing in mind, the maximum amount we should be eating in a day is 6 grams. That's already more than what we should be having. Plus she was adding salt on top of the, on top of the rice dishes. So I just suggested to her that she cuts the stock cube in half, just use half for now and see how it works. So there's just little tactics, little things that you could use. If you are cooking more from home, I would, gradually reduce it as opposed to cut it out. So one less pinch, use more herbs and spices, depending on what your dish is. You know, fresh ginger always tastes a lot more powerful than kind of like the powdered stuff. Same thing with fresh herbs. Like I'll admit I'm not a fan of coriander, but I do the ground coriander. That's fine. Fresh coriander, way too pungent for me. But I love fresh parsley and that adds so much flavor to food. So I'd kind of like, I tried to say this challenge to my husband that salt is kind of like cheating. If you're adding salt to your food, you can make anything boring taste better with salt. Whereas if you start adding some of the herbs and spices, citrus, chilies and stuff like that, you really add a lot more flavor. And just give yourself time to adjust as well. Like it's not going to happen overnight. You're not going to like the food if you completely cut it out, but just one less pinch here or there. Maybe don't put it at the dinner. If you normally add salt right at the end, you know, when it's already on your plate, maybe just don't have it at the, if it's out of sight, then hopefully it's out of mind. People won't automatically go for it. How's that?
10: That's amazing. Yeah, no, really, really practical. And I think it is, as you said, this would be a gradual process. So I think we all need to challenge ourselves in the same way like you've challenged your husband. Is I think sometimes it's easy just to go for the salt because like you say, it's just the easy option. But actually there are ways and means in which we can navigate food so that we aren't losing the flavor and the taste and the enjoyment, but equally we're putting less salt in. And I think, did you say this, Sonia, the average recommended per day is 6 grams of salt, is that right?
11: Yes, that's the maximum. That's not the average.
10: That's the maximum sorry.
11: That we should be eating, which is about a level teaspoon. And not just, that's not just the salt, as I mentioned, not just the salt you're adding yourself. It's in everything. We don't even need that much. We need much, much less. On average, we're eating about 40% more across the country. We're eating about 40% more than that limit. Some communities probably eat even more than that. It's just about those small adjustments and give yourself time, because even if you do these small gradual reductions, it might taste a little bit bland, but your taste buds, I promise you, will adjust and get used to it. Yeah. And we've been doing salt reduction in this country for a number of years now. Often now, if people go abroad, they might go to other parts of Europe or wherever, and they actually find that foods taste a lot saltier back there, or you end up having to drink more water because you're so much more thirsty. And it's because we've gradually reduced this, like crisps, for example, in this country, they're about 30-40% lower in salt now than they were maybe 20 years ago. But no one's noticed it because it's been done slowly.
10: Yeah, absolutely. Thank you for explaining that. So I think the key message is, you know, we can gradually reduce the salt, we can manage without as much salt as we have, and it's important that we recognize how important salt particularly is in relation to our health and well-being. So Sonia, unfortunately we've run out of time today, but I just wanted to say a huge thank you to you for going through not only the report but also, you know, some of the specific information you've got in how people can make these changes. So hopefully, listeners, you've been inspired from today today's show to really think about the amount of salt that's hidden within our foods and how we can all collectively aim to reduce that. So until next time, assalamu alaikum, and we'll see you at the next show. Thank you, Sonia.
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14: Assalamu alaikum wa rahmatullah. Bismillahir Rahmanir Rahim. Qala an-nabi sallallahu alayhi wa sallam, man ahabba lillahi wa abghadha lillahi wa ata lillahi wa mana'a lillahi faqad istaqmala al-iman. That he who loves for the sake of Allah, hates for the sake of Allah, gives for the sake of Allah, and denies for the sake of Allah, he has completed his iman.
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0: Assalamu alaikum and good evening to all our listeners and viewers. Welcome back to Health and Fitness Show. I'm Fahad Martin, your host for today's evening, and we are talking about heat-related health issues in UK with our brother, with our guest, Dr. Adil Ali Khan. This program is broadcasting live today from the studios of Inspire FM on 25th of June 2026 and the time just past 6:30 p.m. From the studios of Inspire FM for our lovely people in Luton and all the surrounding areas of Luton who are listening to us from different modes like radio, WhatsApp app, the website, Facebook, YouTube channels. Good evening and welcome back. Before we went on show, before the break, we were talking about different heat-related health issues, and we have discussed. Dr. Adil Khan has given us a very good synopsis of all the issues in different age range, which links with heat and extreme heat weather, extreme conditions itself. I have received few questions right in front of me from different users and from listeners as well, and I encourage all the listeners as well, if you have any issues or if you have any questions or queries or any issues regarding heat or extreme heat weathers, or if you want to get some advice, please give us a call on 01582 481822, or you can send those questions via text message or WhatsApp on 0777948182. I repeat, 0777948182. You can send your questions via Facebook or YouTube channels as well. So if you have any questions, please do send in now. One of the questions which I received in previous half, it's more like a comment rather than a question, but it is a good one, says from one of the users, says, under the age of 6 months are not children. They are essentially babies. The sun... Sorry, I forgot to welcome you, my brother. Assalamu alaikum, Dr. Adil Sahab. Welcome back to the Health and Fitness Show. I was so intrigued to go into the whole thing, I completely forgot to acknowledge you. Apologies. So, our listener just put a question through, and it says, under the age of 6 months, are not children, they are essentially babies. The sun is a healer and has been for millions of years. Are we really saying the children who grow up on hot climate countries are less intelligent than other who living in a cold climate countries? I think children should play outside better than children inside occupied by tablets, phone, and exposures to themselves to radiation. I know there are a couple of things which has been raised by this brother of ours. So let me open the floor to you, Adil.
1: Okay, look, no one's saying the children shouldn't play outside. I did not say that at all. What I'm saying is we're talking about extreme heat conditions. That's
0: and
1: what we're talking about.
0: It's for both heat and cold.
1: Well, the study I was referring to was a study by Grand et al, and it was a study about early life cold and heat exposure impacts on the white matter. Okay? Now, I did not say that this was going to cause problems because the study hasn't been followed up after that. All I'm saying is that they have found that this is what they found. Okay? And the study has, there are follow-up studies to that to see whether there could be problems as a result. All I'm saying is, look, it has got an extreme, I'm talking about extreme conditions here, extreme heat or cold conditions have an effect on white matter. Okay, so no one's telling your children not to play outside. I'm the first one who would tell my children to play outside. I played cricket and rugby for my school and I loved it. No one could stop me. We're talking about extreme conditions here.
0: Like we are suffering right now.
1: Absolutely.
0: Like we're suffering right now.
1: Absolutely.
0: In high 30s and 40s hitting the lines.
1: That's exactly what we're talking about. Extreme okay. conditions.
0: Okay. So that is one of the things that's clear. So, but we absolutely agree that sun is a healer. And that's one of the reasons when I asked earlier as well, a follow-up, that what happened into the back home of the back home places like India, Pakistan, Bangladesh, and you clearly stated that because it's a prolonged heat time, our body do get adapt itself to that weather.
1: They're and you know, the houses, etc., are better adapted to deal with that heat. The buildings are better adapted to deal with it than we have in this country.
0: Indeed. Okay, so when it comes to, I know one of the things which I did ask earlier as well, talking about sports, heat or extreme heat weather also affect people who are playing sports. So what kind of a sports injury we see when they try to play in this awkwardly heated weather?
1: Well, I mean, everyone's watching the World Cup at the moment.
0: Yeah, and we are going outside to play football as well. Not us, but hey-ho.
1: Absolutely. So there are hydration breaks for a reason, aren't there? Apart from the... and the reasons are that in those extreme heat conditions that they're playing in at the moment, okay, the bodies will get dehydrated and it will have an effect on them. One of the jobs that I do is I'm a doctor for many amateur boxing clubs, and I do some pro-amateur boxing medicals as well. And one thing I see is that boxers who try to lose weight just before their fights, what they do, they go into saunas and they sweat it out. And these extreme heat conditions can cause rapid weight loss. And then that rapid weight loss, what that can actually do to the boxers, it actually decreases the fluid that your brain floats in. And therefore decreases the protection your brain has as well.
0: Oh,
1: so through impact, because your brain is actually floating in a bubble.
0: Yeah,
1: to tell you, and that bubble is very, very important because it has a cushioning effect.
0: Yep.
1: And these boxers who lose weight very, very rapidly lose that cushioning effect, and that can have absolutely catastrophic effects if they have head injuries. And that's the same with footballers as well. If they lose a lot of water very quickly, it can have catastrophic effects on them as well.
0: Indeed. Wow. Okay. So so the best thing to do is to keep yourself hydrated, as you said earlier.
1: It is important. And again, when in these extreme conditions, when you become dehydrated, it will affect your mental ability at that point in time. Your ability to think straight, your ability to cope with problems is impaired.
0: Indeed. Okay, one of the other things which people do see, especially when we have these

0: dark skin, whatever, we should all be wearing SPF.
1: Mm-hmm.
0: So what SPF does is protect your skin from harmful UV rays.
1: Mm-hmm.
0: And there are several effects these harmful UV rays can have on your skin. It can cause your skin to burn.
1: Mm-hmm.
0: It can cause your skin to age. But more importantly, exposure to harmful UV rays increases your chances of certain types of skin cancer.
1: Mm-hmm.
0: And there are three types. There's the basal cell cancer, there's the squamous cell cancer, and there's the melanin cancer as well. So what the SPF does is actually protect your skin against these harmful rays, and it's very important that we all use it. Now, a lot of people think that if they're just sitting behind some glass, they're protected automatically. They're not. They're protected against UVB, but they're not protected against UVA, and that can cause your skin to age as well.
1: Surely it's more wrinkly and oldy.
0: Well, it's interesting because I actually saw a patient of mine who's a lorry driver,
1: mm-hmm.
0: and the right side of his face was wrinkly, and the left side wasn't so wrinkly, and it's because that's the side that was exposed to the sunlight coming through the window of his cabin, and he was wondering about initially. He said, "Why is this side wrinkly? Was something wrong?" And I said, "Well, part of this is probably because you're exposing yourself on one side, and you've got to use SPF. You've got to use SPF."
1: Wow. Okay. I never realized. I remember my mother used to say this, and same thing. My kids have been warned by their mother that, "Come on, guys, put some sunscreen on."
0: Mm-hmm. I mean, because we have dark skin, we have that little added protection. But even so, even with dark skin, we should be wearing SPF.
1: Okay.
0: And also, it's what SPF as well. So the SPF comes in different grades. Now, what is interesting is I went skiing, and a friend of mine was putting factor 50 on himself.
1: Mm-hmm.
0: And when I saw him, he was sunburnt. And that's because most people, even when they put the SPF on, they don't put it on properly.
1: Means?
0: Means he wasn't doing it properly. He wasn't putting it on, he wasn't applying enough, and he wasn't applying it as often as well. So just putting it on a little bit at the beginning of the day is not good enough. You've got to put it on properly, and you've got to put it on during the day as well.
1: Means you have to layer yourself.
0: Absolutely.
1: Wow. Okay, absolutely. I did not know that.
0: Yeah.
1: I did not know that. Okay, cool. Something new I've learned. But one of the things which people also say is it true that people can still get sunburn on a cloudy day in UK?
0: I haven't heard of that, to tell you the truth. I wouldn't be an expert on that. I don't know. I can't see that happening, to tell you the truth.
1: Mm-hmm. Okay.
0: But I stand corrected.
1: One of the common things, especially during the summer months, is people normally go out for festivals, parties, garden parties, whatsoever, and they do not realize about how to protect themselves in this heated weather. What shall they do other than putting sunscreen and having some water?
0: Okay, so A, keep hydrated, and if you're hydrated, use electrolytes as well. That helps so much.
1: Mm-hmm.
0: Number two, wear a hat. If you're going to go out, wear a hat.
1: Mm-hmm.
0: Okay, SPF yourself. And also try to stay in the shade as much as possible, especially in these extreme heats.
1: And is there timing of the day which is also important?
0: Yeah, I mean, the time when the sun is at its max is between 12 and 4 o'clock. That's when it's at its max.
1: So try to protect yourself even more during mm-hmm. those times. Okay, cool. Now, when it comes to summer months, one of the common things which summer month brings is the hay fever, because high pollen count in the heat. So if hay fever affect people, maximum number of people during the summer months, why does hot weather often make the symptoms worse?
0: The hot weather makes symptoms worse in this country, because what we have a very humid heat. We mm-hmm. don't have a dry heat. And when we have a humid heat, that acts as a blanket

0: and keeps the pollen at a lower ground level, the greater at a higher intensity than if it was dry. If it was a dry heat, everything, you haven't got that blanket cover and everything goes up into the atmosphere.
1: Mm-hmm.
0: Whereas if you've got a humid atmosphere, that acts as a blanket and actually increases the amount of pollen and also other dust particles and polluting particles mm-hmm. to a higher rate, which is why during our hot weather periods, we see a greater incidence of respiratory illnesses
1: mm-hmm.
0: getting worse.
1: Wow, okay, that's interesting. So what's the best way to manage the hay fever, especially in these months, and when somebody can seek medical advice?
0: I think it's very important to look at the pollen count of the day, okay? Because that'll tell you exactly, and also a lot of authorities issue pollution notices, air quality notices as well. So it's very, very important for those people with chronic lung conditions. If they are very susceptible to these sort of atmospheric conditions, is number one, take your medication.
1: Mm-hmm.
0: Number two, don't go out unless you really, really, really have to go out. You know, during the extreme hot weather,
1: mm-hmm.
0: When the pollution levels are high and the pollen levels are very, very high as well.
1: Indeed, indeed, that's somebody we have to. These are the few things which you have to. A rule of thumb for everyone.
0: There's one more thing I'd like to bring into this as well. When we're talking about medication, we have a lot of people in our community who have heart conditions, okay? And there are certain heart medications for your heart conditions that actually limit the rate of increase of your heartbeat.
1: Okay,
0: because you don't want a fast heartbeat with certain heart conditions because it can bring on your angina, etc., etc., etc. Now, these medications actually prevent you from actually adapting to very hot environments, because what happens is that when you are very hot, basically your heart beats faster to pump blood to the surface of your skin in order to lose the heat, to sweat and lose the heat. So if you have a medication which is limiting your heart rate, okay, it's not going to act as effectively. So you could be, again, it's no reason to stop the medication. Do not stop the medication. Just be a lot more aware of this before venturing out into very, very hot atmospheric conditions.
1: Okay, cool. So, I receive another question. It says, what is the biggest mistake people make during the heat wave and what simple action they should do?
0: One simple action we haven't spoken about really is your home adaptation.
1: Mm-hmm.
0: Okay, so when it's very, very hot, make sure that you've got fans. If you can afford it, get AC. Number two, when it is very, very hot, draw mm-hmm. your curtains or pull down the shades. Try to spend your time in a room in your house which has not got direct sunlight, because that will be the coolest. That'll be the cooler rooms mm-hmm. in your house. Okay, so you may have to move rooms during the time of day. And again, make sure you're well hydrated. Make sure you're well hydrated.
1: Indeed, indeed. Talking about AC, now many people in UK move between a very hot outdoor temperature to the cool AC at their home, who can afford one, in their cars or in their offices. Can these sudden temperature shifts affect their health?
0: Well, I mean, when you look at people who live in really hot climates, such as the Middle East, and they're constantly going from hot to cold, and whenever you go to the Middle East, if you sit in an AC environment, it's absolutely freezing.
1: Yes.
0: Their ACs are turned on to absolute max. And
1: it's like our cold environment over here, cold days.
0: So I'm not aware of any health notices regarding that, to tell you the truth, going from one to another in such a short period of time, that will help be adverse, have an adverse effect to your health. Mm-hmm. I'm not aware. I may stand corrected, but I'm not aware.
1: Okay. So why do some people experience headaches, sore throats, breathing difficulties, or other symptoms after spending time in AC environment?
0: That's an interesting question. I mean, one problem with ACs is that it dehumidifies. And when you dehumidify the air, a lot of people don't know how AC works. Okay, AC just doesn't bring the temperature down. What it does, it conditions the air. What it does, it takes the moisture mm-hmm. out of the air. It's the moisture that holds the heat. Okay, so you can have your fan, your temperature, your heater going at a cold temperature, but if it's not taking the humidity out, you won't feel it. So what an AC does, it takes the humidity out. So once you take the humidity out, that can affect certain people's respiratory system, and that can cause certain people to feel that they have a sore throat, because literally their mouth goes dry.
1: Now, in the beginning, we did mention about the equipping our home environment to adapt these heating conditions. Do you like to shed some light on it?
0: As I said, most of our houses at the moment are just not adapted for this heat. Mm-hmm. Okay. It's very important to have properly insulated houses. Okay. It's important to have houses with proper shading, so curtains that pull that stop the light completely, or shutters. Okay, mm-hmm. And as I said, it's very important to figure out which rooms in your house are the coolest rooms, and they'll be changing during the time of day. And if you have a person who is susceptible to extremes of heat, it's very important to move into the cooler rooms during the day.
1: Okay. That is a good.
0: And as I said, if you have relatives who are elderly or who may be susceptible to it, it's very important to check on them. Very, very important to check on them.
1: Indeed, indeed, indeed. Now, can you explain the difference? One of the common things people don't understand is the terminologies like heat exertions, heat stroke, or just feeling hot. So, can you explain the difference between heat exhaustions and heat stroke?
0: Okay, the first time I came across this in an extreme case was when I was working in A&E, mm-hmm. and we had a homeless chap come in, and he was almost delirious. So we thought, was it alcohol intoxication? Was it drug intoxication? And we couldn't find any evidence of either. And then somebody saw that his feet were burnt. Mm-hmm. So this poor man was walking out, and we were suffering quite a hot day at that point in time. It was very, very hot indeed. He was walking around barefoot on the pavement to the point where his feet actually burnt.
1: Ouch.
0: And he had sun exposure. His face was burnt as well. He was dehydrated. And as a result, this had an effect on the cognitive ability of his brain. His brain literally went delirious. Literally. And that's an extreme case. Mm-hmm. That's an extreme case. But this is what heat can do to you. This is what heat can do. So basically what it will do is cause you to dehydrate. The one of the first organs that reacts to dehydration in your body is your brain, and this will affect the very young and the very old elderly a lot more and a lot faster than it affects people of our ages. So this is why it's very important to keep an eye on these two age groups. It's mm-hmm. very, very important to keep an eye. So once they become dehydrated, it affects the mental function straight away. And the dehydration will cause the headaches, and the ability to people say they have brain fog, mm-hmm. and this is exactly the reason why.
1: Indeed, indeed. Wow, the time has passed so quickly. It's always passed so quickly in your company because it's absolutely amazing. We just have under 2 minutes remaining. So finally, for our listeners, if our listeners can remember three things from today's discussion, what will be the top three pieces of advice you will say regarding health and safety during the hot weather?
0: Keep hydrated. Don't go out in extreme heat unless you really, really have to. Keep in the shade and look out for elderly relatives.
1: Mm-hmm. Wow. Yes, indeed. And definitely, it is very, very important to make sure that you provide that necessary support and cushion to your elderly relatives.
0: Absolutely.
1: Because sometimes they are the ones who suffer most in these weathers. Exactly. Spend time in AC less and less, if you can.
0: Well, no, not at all. Because again, you know, the only way we're going to be able to adapt our public buildings to this sort of weather is AC.
1: Mm-hmm.
0: Is AC. And it's using it wisely, using it at the right temperatures.
1: Indeed. Thank you so much, Dr. Adam.
0: It's a pleasure.
1: For coming to us and for sharing this wide and beautiful knowledge with us, for with our listeners as well. Inshallah, people will take us on board and make sure that we will remember you in our duas. We will remember all of us in our duas.
0: Inshallah. Thank you very much for inviting me.
1: Thank you so much, guys. And that's all for today's show. Do remember us in your duas. Until next week, we will come back again with a new topic, new ways. From us in the studio, Assalamu alaikum.

0: Assalamu alaikum. My name is Atia. I'm from Luton.
1: My name's Yasmin. I'm from Bedford.
2: 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I'm from Luton.
3: 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I'm from St. Albans.
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14: 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We are now going to play for you the Daily Iman Booster, a series of short reminders to boost the heart and soul.
15: We are now beginning the new Islamic calendar. We are now in the month of Muharram, and this is a month that is a sacred month. In fact, our Prophet sallallahu alaihi wasallam said that the best month to fast after that of Ramadan is Shahrullah al-Muharram, the month of Allah al-Muharram. So notice, our Prophet sallallahu alaihi wasallam called Muharram the month of Allah, and no other month has been called Shahrullah other than Muharram. He literally called it Shahrullah al-Muharram, the month of Allah, Muharram. And therefore, this is of the highest honors that has been given to this month, and no other month in the Islamic calendar has been given this honor. This month of Muharram is one of the four sacred months. And in fact, many of the Sahaba said, it is the most sacred of the four months. Obviously, Ramadan is the most sacred month of the year, but Ramadan is not of the four sacred haram months. And Muharram, many of the scholars said, is the most sacred of all of the sacred months. When Umar ibn al-Khattab instituted the calendar, 10 years or 8 years after the Prophet ﷺ passed away, they discussed which month should we begin the calendar with. And some said this and others said that. And one opinion was Ramadan. And one opinion was other months as well. Until finally, the most of the Sahaba, they said, Muharram makes the most sense to begin the year with. Because of its blessings. And because it occurs right after Hajj. So it's as if it's a new beginning. And so they decided that the first month of the year shall be Muharram. And so Muharram, from that time onwards, has always been the first month of the year. And it is a month where the Prophet ﷺ would fast regularly. And Ibn Abbas reported that I never saw the Prophet ﷺ more concerned about fasting than on the day of Ashura and in the month of Muharram. And the day of Ashura literally means the 10th from Ashara. The fasting on this day was made obligatory even before Ramadan. It was made wajib in the first year after the Hijrah. And everybody had to fast the first year. Then Allah revealed Ramadan. So Ramadan became wajib, and the next year Muharram became recommended and not obligatory. So the first year of Islam, it was obligatory on all Muslims to fast on the 10th of Muharram. And then in the second year, it went down from being obligatory to being recommended and strongly encouraged. And our Prophet ﷺ said that it serves as a forgiveness for the sins of the previous year. On this day of 10th of Muharram, our Prophet ﷺ told us that Musa alayhi salam was saved, Moses was saved from Pharaoh, that Nuh alayhi salam, his ship landed on Mount Judi, that on these days many incidents happened in the past that served as a day of celebration and rejoicing. When our Prophet ﷺ found out that the Yahud are fasting on the 10th of Muharram as well, even though the blessings of the 10th were predating the knowledge of our Prophet ﷺ about the Yahud, when he found out that they were fasting because on this day they said Moses was safe and Pharaoh drowned, so we take it as a day of celebration. Our Prophet ﷺ said, we have more right to Moses than you do. In other words, we are the true followers of Moses. And from that year onwards, he also encouraged everybody to fast on the 10th. And he also said, if I live one more year, I shall fast on the 9th and the 10th. The scholars say, to make our ritual different from the ritual of other religions and nations. And therefore, ideally, it is good to fast the 9th and the 10th, even though our Prophet never did it, because he said the hadith, but he passed away the very year that he said it. So he never actually lived to the next year. But he said, if Allah allows me to live another year, I shall fast the 9th and the 10th of Muharram. So those who are able to fast the 9th and the 10th, alhamdulillah, or the 10th and the 11th, alhamdulillah, but if they cannot fast 2 days, then at least on the 10th, they should definitely fast on that day. And it is a day that, inshallah, if you do it properly and sincerely, the minor sins of the previous year are forgiven. And no doubt this day also is a day in which a historical tragedy occurred, and that is the massacre of Hussein radiallahu ta'ala anhu. That tragedy does not have anything to do with the sanctity of this day. It was a coincidence that it happened on that day. And the fact of the matter is that the death of Hussein is a historical tragedy. But the blessings of the 10th of Muharram and the fasting of the 10th of Muharram is separate to the historical tragedy that occurred coincidentally on the 10th of Muharram in a later year of the Hijrah, the massacre of Karbala. And unfortunately, people have taken this massacre to imply and to give meaning to Muharram. But Muharram was blessed and sacred before the massacre. And the massacre has nothing to do with the sanctity of the month and the fasting of the month. And Ashura was a day that was holy before Hussein was martyred on that day. And therefore, we as Muslims, we take the 10th of Muharram not as a day of mourning, but as a day of worship of Allah subhanahu wa ta'ala, as a day of ibadah, as a day where we are conscious of Allah even more, and we come close to Allah through our actions of worship, through the action of fasting. And let us make sure we fast on the 10th, and if we're able to, on the 9th and the 10th, or the 10th and the 11th, but at least on the 10th. And especially in this month overall, this is a month where overall our Prophet ﷺ encouraged extra good deeds, extra fasting, extra charity. It is one of the sacred months. May Allah subhanahu wa ta'ala make us of those who utilize it to the best.
16: A Assalamu alaikum, my name is Tafail. I'm the director of MFest. 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
17: بسم الله والحمد لله والصلاة والسلام على رسول الله وعلى آله وصحبه أجمعين. My brothers and sisters, when Allah Almighty created time, He decided that time will move in years, and each year will have 12 months, and every month will have 29 or 30 days. This is the decision of Allah subhanahu wa ta'ala. The year will have 12 months. From among those months, there will be 4 months that will be considered sacred. Allah Almighty mentions this in the Quran.
18: Inna iddata ash-shuhuri indallahi 12 shahra.
17: Indeed, the number of months with Allah is 12 months.
18: في كتاب الله يوم خلق السماوات والأرض.
17: The day that Allah created the skies and the earth, He decided this. So it's the decision of Allah. It's amazing. It's something unique.
18: منها أربعة حرم.
17: From those 12, there are 4 that are haram. Haram means sacred. Haram also means prohibited. Why prohibited? Every time you hear the term haram or haram, there's something behind the term that would be connected to something prohibited because of that term being used. Like you have the haram in Makkah and Medina, it's because certain things are haram that are prohibited there, different from if you're not there. For example, hunting and so on in the condition of ihram. We call it ihram, right? When you put on the 2 pieces of cloth and you're going for the minor or major pilgrimage, the umrah or the hajj. So in this instance, it is prohibited in these 4 months to commence warfare, to start up a fight, prohibited. A legitimate war between 2 nations or 2 warring factions based on something that perhaps has resulted in it would actually be prohibited in these months. But what if someone slaps you? Now what? What if someone starts a war? What if a murderer murders? Or what if someone has run away and then you catch them during this time? In that particular instance, the Prophet Muhammad, peace be upon him, says, it's okay to retaliate, it's okay to go and apprehend someone during these particular months. So what are these months? It's quite an interesting question. What are these months? So, 3 of them are in order, consecutive, and 1 is separate. The separate one is the month of Rajab. The month of Rajab is a separate month. It's one of the 4 haram months, sacred months. The Arabs never used to start war at the time, even though perhaps, like for example, the people used to take away the land and property of others. But if it came to the months of that are declared haram by Allah subhanahu wa ta'ala, they would step back, step aside. We're not touching anyone. Why? These are haram months. It's like known, sacred. You can't touch anyone. So Rajab is one of the months. The other 3 are simple. Dhul-Qi'da, Dhul-Hijjah and Muharram. They're all in a row. So 3 of them are from the months of Hajj. And the one is separate. So my brothers and sisters, imagine in Islamic history, we have had instances where people have actually ignored this. People have ignored this and began to fight. Not just ordinary fights, but among each other. May Allah Almighty grant us protection.
19: Assalamu alaikum. My name is Tahir Adil. I'm a poet and writer, and
7: This is a short poem which would be my words of wisdom. Salam, a language spoken beyond vibrations, the language of longing, the desire for the soul to drop its chaos, to leave it by the door. So take a piece of me, take my peace, let us be where two oceans meet in calm. So show me your palm, let me be your shore, and you be mine.
17: I always say, history is recorded in order for us to learn, lesson, and take heed. Otherwise, there was no point for it. The Quran is filled with stories of the past, not for entertainment purposes, but rather to learn a lesson. Look at what happened. Take a look at this. It was not a good thing. But at the same time, later on, peace was made, and we learned a lesson. One of the lessons I learn is, in this ummah, there is a lot of hatred amongst ourselves. Smaller groups, larger groups, and different groups. So much of hatred that we don't talk to each other as brothers and sisters sometimes. Solve the problem. Solve the matter. What did you learn from Islamic history? What did you learn from the issue of wars that took place because of two people? They fought over something. I was in India 2 days back, and one of the scholars was telling me about how a war took place between nations as a result of a pit that died. And I couldn't believe it. I said, I've never read this. He said, it's a fact of life. So the two started fighting, and they started hitting each other, killing each other, whatever it may be. Their families, their clans, their generations, to this day, they don't even want to look at each other. But you are brothers. It started off with something small. The biggest favor you can ever do yourself is when you have a problem, work hard to resolve it today, which means urgently, as soon as possible. Your own spouse, you don't go to bed without solving a problem. You can. Have a big heart. I'm not saying give up justice, but I'm saying talk about it. Be reasonable. Be compassionate. Learn to forgive. Learn to embrace. People make mistakes. If they said I'm sorry and seek forgiveness, learn to let it go. It's better for you, better for your family, better for generations to come. So we are in the year 1445 already. Already. In my age, I recall back in the day, my earliest memories are with 1400. We're already 45 years down, 1400. I see some of our elders seated here. They must be smiling at me saying, we know 1360, 1370. We still remember those Hijri dates. To be honest, we are in 1445. Do you know how quickly time is ticking? It's a sign of the hour. But in these years, every time a new year comes in, we're excited. Mashallah, new year. This is a new year. The new lunar year. Do you know that in the eyes of Allah, it is a lunar calendar? The moon, one of its purposes of creation is that it has a full term. The moon is born, and then what happens? You see the crescent, it grows, mashallah. End of the month, you find there is a new moon being born. Beginning of the month, you sight that moon. That's how we work. 12 months and you come back. Some of the months are 29 days, some of them are 30 days. So, every time we have a year that comes in, we are growing older. The argument is, what do we do? Do we celebrate? Do we celebrate that we're getting older, or should we become sad? The reality is, what is of greater importance than the discussion of celebration or becoming sad is, change your life. You're getting closer to Allah. You're getting closer to the day you're going to meet with Allah. Do something about that day. Prepare, even in a small way. That's important.
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19: انسپائر ایف ایم کے پروگرام کیسے ہیں اس بارے میں ہمیں اپنی رائے سے آگاہ کیجیے تاکہ آپ کے کمیونٹی ریڈیو اسٹیشن انسپائر ایف ایم کو بنایا جائے اور بہتر۔ آج ہی اپنی رائے کے لیے ہمیں فون کیجیے 01582481810 یا پھر ہمیں ٹیکسٹ کیجیے 0777948182 پہ۔

0: Indeed, Allah and His angels send blessings on the Prophet. O you who believe, send blessings on him and salute him with respect.
1: Hazrat Abu Muhammad Qa'ab bin Ujra, may Allah be pleased with him, relates, once the Messenger of Allah sallallahu alayhi wasallam visited us. We asked him, O Messenger of Allah, we have now understood how to invoke peace upon you. Please, can you tell us, how shall we invoke Allah's blessing on you? The Messenger of Allah sallallahu alayhi wasallam answered, say these words,
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1: O Allah, send your blessings on Muhammad sallallahu alayhi wasallam as you sent your blessings on the Prophet Abraham alayhi salam and his children. You are indeed the praiseworthy, the glorious.
2: Allahumma barik ala Muhammad wa ala ali Muhammad kama barakta ala ali Ibrahim innaka hamidun majid.
1: O Allah, bless Muhammad sallallahu alayhi wasallam and the children of Muhammad sallallahu alayhi wasallam as you blessed the children of Abraham alayhi salam, for you are undoubtedly the praiseworthy, the glorious.

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11: As we grow older, suddenly you have a bone that's aching somewhere. You know, mashallah, the knees. Happens to all of us. As you grow older, you start seeing a little bit blurry compared to what it was earlier. It's normal. It happened. You clock 40, you start going downhill. Because on average, if you're going to live 70, 80, 60, 70, 80, somewhere there. And nowadays, people die at any time. And like I say, it's not like we're dooming people, but it is just a reality you need to prepare for. Prepare for it. Allah's looking for anything to forgive you and to grant you and I Jannah. We are in his house today. It's such a big blessing. So every time we're getting closer to Allah, surely it should make us look forward to improving ourselves for the sake of Allah. Yes, when you're young and you're energetic, perhaps you might have forgotten Allah at times, and you might have done things that I hope you're embarrassed about if they were wrong within yourself. When I say embarrassed about within yourself, all of us, myself included, there are certain things I've done in my life I'm embarrassed about. It's history. Nothing majorly, you know, humongous or anything, but something we shouldn't have done. I mean, I didn't commit murder by any way. But what I mean is, as you grow older, you start realizing, what was that all about? I didn't have to do all of that. Oh Allah, forgive me. Allah says, well, the fact that you haven't died, you're still okay. The fact that you are still healthy and you're seeking forgiveness, you're forgiven. Have hope in the mercy of Allah. It's okay. We did things we're not too proud of. The new year has started. We make these resolutions. And it's not like that I waited for the new year in order to make resolutions. But all I'm doing is I'm renewing it to say, listen, 14:45 has clocked in. No way. I better start changing my things, ways and habits. And inshallah, I'm going to be a better person. We're going to have a better year. I'm going to work hard. I'm going to get up early. Wallahi, the barakah that Allah has kept in getting up early is something only those who get up early can taste. You get up early in the morning. And subhanallah, you're at work. Before you know it, mashallah, you've done whatever you had to, and there's still time of the day. Because Allah has kept barakah in bukur. Bukur meaning being early. The early bird is the one that gets older. Yes. Now, there are a few pointers we need to speak about. Number one is, the new year has commenced. We're 9 days in, almost 10 days in. The 10th of Muharram, we're supposed to be fasting, if possible, with a day before it or with a day after it. And a quick look into that particular reasoning. When the Prophet ﷺ arrived in Medina Munawwara, he instructed the Muslimin and he said, Musa alayhi salam was actually saved from Fir'aun on the 10th of Muharram. And therefore, in order to celebrate the savior of the Muslim Ummah, and when we say Muslim, we're talking of the submitters. One might argue that Musa alayhi salam, was he a Muslim? We believe that they were all submitters, and the term submission is Islam, Muslim. They submitted unto Allah. It's like the issue of Ibrahim alayhi salam. Allah words it in such a beautiful way in the Quran, where the debate of whether Ibrahim was Jewish or Christian is actually quelled in the Quran. Because Allah asks a simple question.
12: 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I'm from St. Albans. 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

0: وما أنزلت التوراة والإنجيل إلا من بعده أفلا تعقلون. O people of the book, O Jews and O Christians, why are you arguing about Abraham? Meaning, either being a Jew or a Christian, when the Torah and the Bible were only revealed after him. Haven't you thought about that? That's what the Quran says. So Ibrahim alayhi salam came before the Prophet Moses, may peace be upon him. That means he wasn't a Jew. And he came before the Prophet Jesus, may peace be upon him. That means he wasn't a Christian. What was he? He was a submitter. How do you say submitter, Muslim? I'm a submitter. Aslamtu wajhiya lillahi rabbil alameen. I submit my face to the Lord of the worlds, Allah. So that's one thing. So when the Jews were saved from the Pharaoh, it is a celebration for all believers. But more than that, it is actually hope to those who are struggling at the hands of a tyrant on a smaller level, perhaps in your little circles or slightly broader, to say that the day of victory will come, and it has to come. Subhanallah. We who are suffering at the hands of someone else, or someone suffering at our hands. We must talk about both sides of the coin. Because it's easy to say, if you're suffering, victory is coming in your direction. Don't worry. Have you not seen the story of Musa alayhi salam, the Fir'aun, the Pharaoh? It was almost impossible for them who were harmed by him to think that a day will come when this guy is going to be dealt with. It was almost impossible. Because he went on and on and on for a long, long time. But the thing is, it's easy for us to say victory is coming. But what if you are the little Pharaoh? Yes, some people get into their homes and wallahi, their family members are praying for their death. It's happened. And it's happening a lot. But why? Because you're a little Pharaoh in the home. That's a fact. You come in and you want, you're a tyrant, man. May Allah safeguard us. That shouldn't happen. We need to have pleasant homes. If we have issues and so on, we need to deal with them. The other day I had someone, one of their children did something wrong. And he kicked this child out of the house. And then they came to me and asked me, one of the family members came and said, please can you help? Because you know your uncle here, he's so hard and harsh and I don't know if he will listen to anyone. So I found out what happened. And they told me it was quite a serious thing. And I said, look, kicking them out of the house.
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0: It may result in this problem never being resolved. In fact, the child may become worse than what the child is right now. So you got to think. Allah has placed on your shoulders the responsibility of the child. We prayed for our children to have kids. Ask those who don't have children how many du'as they make and what they go through to have those children. Then you have the children and this is what you get. That's the question. But in reality, we prayed for the children. When we get them, it's going to be a big responsibility. Check this young boy nodding. He said, yeah, tell them, tell them. Mashallah, it's good. Mashallah. May Allah bless you. Bless all of us. Ameen. So the fact is that we have to sacrifice. You have to spend time with your children. The last three talks I've delivered, I spoke about this point. Because in today's world, our children are being taken away from us by virtue of them getting their brains filled before anyone else has come to those brains with something that is not even a fact. It's not even true. It's absurd. Sometimes it is such a lie. And that's what they believe because it was the first person who told them. I give an example and I say, you see these fingers, how many are they? If I told you 1 + 1 = 2 and I did this, you'll tell me, what are you talking about?

0: heard and told you that a banana was an apple, it doesn't mean that just because you heard it from a prof, it's actually the truth, or just because someone wrote a book and wrote it in there, that it's the truth. If a banana is a banana, it shall remain a banana, and it will remain that until Qiyamah, inshallah. Allah grant us ease. We're struggling in an age where, I promise you, at an old age, 20 years old, 18 years old, and you're being told that, you know what? A banana's an apple. And you're going out and saying it's an apple. And you're arguing with the whole world, it's an apple. When I was little, we were told, and it's true, that in Jannah, when you go to paradise, something amazing will happen. As you're thinking of something, you'll have it. It will be yours. And as so now I'm a little kid thinking of, you know, different types of fruit, oranges and whatever else. And they say it's going to be the best and the sweetest ever. And as you're thinking of it, you'll be able to taste it in your mouth. Have you heard that? It's true. Jannah, paradise. And as you're thinking about it in your mouth and you're thinking of another one, suddenly the taste changes. Subhanallah. And now you're having that one, the other one you're thinking about. And as you're having that, and then the taste changes again because you're now thinking of a third thing. Trust me, that is in paradise, not on earth. You can't be having a banana and say, that's an apple, it's tasting nice. Say, but it's not. You say, well, close your eyes and imagine it is. No ways, I'm not going to do that. I'm not going to do that. So we're living in an age where these issues are becoming serious. I want to raise one more quick point because it's very interesting. I was in Ghana last week. And someone asked me a question that if you were able to give the Prophet Muhammad, peace be upon him, sallallahu alayhi wa sallam, some technology that he didn't have, that you now have, what would it be? And I said, I would never give him anything because Allah knows and Allah gave him more than everything. And Allah knows why he kept him in an era where there was no Twitter, no Facebook, no social media, no internet, no phones, no electricity. Allah knows that was the best time ever. Because with that today, I was not there, but I'm totally convinced, and so are you, of all the aspects of my faith and religion and my beloved messenger, sallallahu alayhi wasallam. Aren't we? We are.
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5: Imam al-Hasan al-Basri used to say, when I ask Allah for something and He gives me what I wanted, I say Alhamdulillah. But when He doesn't give me what I wanted, and it goes other than my plan, I say Alhamdulillah 10 more times, because the first one was my decision, the second one is Allah's decision, Allah's decision is better than my decision. This is how we look at it. Now, with people who follow this manifestation stuff and those who believe in energy and those who interpret the hadith, I am, Allah says, I am the way my servant assumes of me, to mean, the way they see it is like this, that what I want, Allah will make the qadr manifest it for me, the way I want. So it's about you. The meaning of it is the opposite. It means I may want something, but if Allah wants something else, He will make the qadr manifest into something other than what I wanted. If Allah sees goodness elsewhere, He will manifest the qadr in a different way than what I wanted to be manifested. And then I say, Alhamdulillah, Allah manifested something else. No matter how much you think about it. So I repeat again, a Muslim's belief in qadr and goodness in Allah means that while you hope for something and you anticipate something and you think about something and you make dua for something, you do all the means for something, and then you hope for a manifestation as you wish and hope for, then something else happens, then know that this is the qadr of Allah manifesting something else for you which is better than what you wanted. And so you sit down and you say, قَدَّرَ اللَّهُ وَمَا شَاءَ فَعَلْ. Allah has pre-measured for me, and what He wills, He does. I accept it. And I'll give you a very quick example. Do you know the mother of Maryam alayhi salam, the mother of Mary? Mary, peace be upon her. We all know about Maryam alayhi salam, the mother of Jesus Christ, of Isa alayhi salam. The mother of Maryam, Mary alayhi salam, she became pregnant with Maryam, but she didn't know whether she was carrying a boy or a girl. And ever since she, the mother of Maryam in the Quran, ever since she wanted a baby, she always asked Allah for a boy. She wanted a boy. And not only did she want a boy, there was a purpose for the boy. She said, my Lord, if you give me a boy, I vow to you that I will devote him to your service. In those days, men became pastoral carers for the community, and they did nothing else but devote. So there were men who you can devote them to the communities, pastoral care and spiritual care and serving the community. And khalas, you say, I've devoted him for Allah. And usually it was the men who did it, not the women. The women did it in different ways, but the men went out. The women stayed inside. So she wanted a boy to do that. Not only did she have passion for it, she vowed all her life to devote him for the sake of Allah. Now you tell me, brothers and sisters, if the law of attraction manifestation was true, then the mother of Mary would be the most likely person in the world to get what she wanted. But when she gave birth to her, Allah says in Surah Ali Imran, فَلَمَّا وَضَعَتْهَا قَالَتْ إِنِّي وَضَعْتُهَا أُنثَى وَاللَّهُ أَعْلَمُ بِمَا وَضَعَتْ

0: Rajim. Listen carefully, and I'll end it inshallah with this, with a conclusion. She said, Allah said, then when she gave birth to her, meaning Mary, her mother gave birth to Mary, she said, oh my Lord, I have given birth to a female. And Allah knows what she gave birth to anyway. And then she said, and then Allah says, and the male is not like the female. And then she said, and I have named her Maryam, and I seek refuge in you to protect her and her progeny from the shaitan, the outcast. There's three things to learn here. Number one, she anticipated and wanted a boy. Allah gave her a girl. She was surprised. My Lord, I vowed and I devoted my son and I had this big, big, big ambition for your sake. But you decided to give me a girl instead. That's surprising to me. So number one, Allah gave her different to what she anticipated and she was surprised. But Allah says, and Allah knows what she gave birth to. And this is the evidence that she was truly surprised, because she knows Allah knows, but why would she say it? Why would I say, oh Allah, it's a girl, when she knows that Allah knows she's a girl? This is a form of human surprise. It's a normal, natural reaction that, hold on, I anticipated, my Lord, I need an answer. So the next part, she says, oh, and the boy is not like a girl, meaning, my Lord, please forgive me. I vowed to you that I was going to devote, you know, the boy for you, but you know, now I can't do it because in our society, women can't do what I promised. It has to be a boy. So forgive me, I can't do this anymore. So now my vow is gone. Then she says, but I'm going to name her Maryam, the honorable, the pure. And I make dua to protect her, my Lord. So what does this mean? It means, in other words, like this. She's saying, oh my Lord, your qadar was different to what I anticipated, and my dua was not accepted in the way that I had asked you. You gave me something different. Let me think about it. But my Lord, the only problem I have is that I vowed to you and now I have to go against it. I feel so bad because I would still want to do it, but now I'm stuck. And then she says, and I'm going to name her Maryam. What does that mean? It means, my Lord, your qadar is better than what I asked for, and I now love this gift which she has given me, and I'm giving her a name. I'm going to make dua for you, and I'm going to dedicate her to you, to your service, but as a female now. In other words, this is a big lesson for us. When you want something from Allah, and Allah gives you something else, then take that gift as more beloved to you than what you wanted. And embrace it because it's a gift from Allah. It's up to you now to turn it into pessimism or goodness. Don't be delusional about it, and don't be wishful thinkers. And know that we are people who don't know much. Just, you know, what do we know? Allah knows better than us. And this is the evidence of you truly relying on Allah, truly trusting in His qadar, His pre-measurement, predestiny, truly trusting that Allah gives you better, truly knowing that Allah knows more than you. But when you rely on energy and forces in the universe and I don't know what, even if you combine it with Quran and dua, you're doing something wrong here. You're putting your trust in two things here which contradict each other. And then what happens, the danger is you're going to start leaning towards material resources too much. Then you're going to start, you find yourself obsessing over it and then doing strange things which they tell you to do, like drawing art and drawing the picture better and writing affirmations. This is delusional. It can drive you crazy, and your children and your husband and your wife and your family and everybody. My final comments, my dear brothers and sisters, is this. In conclusion, assuming well of Allah subhanahu wa ta'ala means that no matter what happens to you, rely on Allah and do the right action for it. Relying on Allah means also doing the right action. Assuming well of Allah means do the action as well. Number two, if you do the good action as Allah had told you, then assume of Allah well that He will reward you for it. If you had done wrong and you repented to Allah, assume Allah will forgive you. If you're towards the end of your life and you are a believer, and you worshipped Allah, assume well of Allah that He will look after you. Number two, there are four main differences between believing in Qadr and believing in the law of attraction and manifestation. Number one, the law of attraction relies on automatic, definite process. Automatically, you do this, you're going to get that. Verse Qadr is discretionary. It may happen, it may not. The only one who decides it is Allah. It may happen, it may not. Number two, the second difference between law of attraction and Qadr is that law of attraction does not require action. It's not conditional on action. Qadr and believing in Allah requires action. Number three, the law of attraction ignores Qadr. Ignores Qadr. And lastly, the law of attraction ignores Allah's rules. So whether you worship Allah or don't, by thinking you'll manifest something, that doesn't work that way. And Allah's rules for a Muslim, you have to fall within His rules first in order to achieve the reward from Allah subhanahu wa ta'ala. My brothers and sisters, the only thing I really left out was just to explain dua and how it works. So, very quickly, when you make dua to Allah, my brothers and sisters, keep your expectations a little bit open. Law of attraction is expecting to get what you want. Dua is accepting what Allah decides for you. I repeat, law of attraction is expecting what you want. Relying on Allah, and dua is accepting what He gives you. And the dua will be responded to you in one of four ways. The Prophet ﷺ told us, the hadith is in Sahih Muslim. Number one, either He gives you what you want, or He delays what you want, or He replaces what you want, or He preserves it for you for the hereafter. Why? Because Allah knows what you're asking for may not be good for you right now. Maybe in another time will be better. What you're asking for will not be good for you all your life, so Allah gives you something better or replaces it. Or He wards off something bad. Or it may not be good what you're asking because you just don't know, so He leaves it for you for the hereafter. The point is, He will give it to you, inshallah. One person, I finish with this beautiful dua, this beautiful hadith, I have to. We said in the Quran that Allah subhanahu wa ta'ala says, هَلْ جَزَاءُ الْإِحْسَانِ إِلَّا الْإِحْسَانِ. Is the reward of good anything but good? Beautiful hadith of Prophet sallallahu alaihi wasallam that I just want to share with you. It's so amazing. Hadith is in Bukhari 3480. That on the day of judgment, there will come a man, so a person, he has never done any good in his life, but he died on Tawheed, on true monotheism. But he's never done any good other than in his life, meaning 99% of his life was not good. But he used to give money to people to lend them money. And he would say, take this loan, and if the person who lent off him money was in a bad state, he would tell him, don't worry about it. If you're poor, you can't pay it off, khalas, I'll let it go. And if the person he lent the money to didn't have the money yet, he would give him more time. That was the only thing he did. When he died, Allah, so talking to the Prophet, I'm talking in the future now, that Allah said, has he done any good deed in his life? Now, of course, Allah knows if he's done good deeds or hasn't done good deeds. The reason Allah says that on a day of judgment, a lot of people confuse that, because Allah likes the angels and the people to bear witness to this goodness. He includes everybody so that you can feel that this is an open court system. So Allah says, has he done any good? And He knows, of course, but He wants everybody to. So the angels come and they have written everything. And they say, no, our Lord, He's done no good. We didn't see any good action. Except that He used to give people money, and if somebody was in hardship, he would give him time, and if somebody couldn't repay, was poor, he would just forgive him. And then Allah subhanahu wa ta'ala said, because you used to pardon people and let them off for what they owed you, today I will also pardon you and let you off for what you owe me. The people may say, well, if he hasn't prayed, he hasn't fasted, and all he does is this, does that mean I can just do that and go to paradise? No, the answer is no. The meaning of that is he died, first of all, on monotheism. He wasn't a disbeliever. And number two, the hadith doesn't say whether he went through a punishment first. But usually it means that eventually Allah pardons him. Or it could mean that Allah, for this man, decided, I'm going to pardon him for the rest of his bad actions. So my brothers and sisters, no good is lost and no bad is also lost. But Allah may forgive for the bad that we do if we repent, or He may pardon us because of good deeds that we do. And remember, the rights of people will not be forgiven unless you fix it. And remember that the good deeds that you do, Allah rewards you multiple folds. And remember to not rely on material resources, rely fully on Allah subhanahu wa ta'ala. And remember that the qadr of Allah is an iman, a belief inside of us. You cannot be a believer if you don't believe in it. That Allah knows what's best for you and has written it. And when it happens against the plan that you had, it is better for you, and you need to keep going with it and say what Allah wills is better. And to keep moving forward, insha'Allah ta'ala, and keep your connection with Allah, make dua to Him, and do the good deeds as He told you, and don't just sit there as a wishful thinker and misunderstand and interpret the words of Allah and the Prophet's hadiths in your own way without seeking advice from those who are learned. May Allah subhanahu wa ta'ala bless you and reward you and give you what is best for you and me. And may Allah subhanahu wa ta'ala forgive your sins and mine. And may Allah subhanahu wa ta'ala guide our hearts and minds to that which pleases Him and that which gives us goodness of in our health, our mind, our iman, our heart and our bodies, our families and everyone around us in this world and in the next. May Allah subhanahu wa ta'ala relieve our brothers and sisters in Gaza and Palestine from the atrocities that they fall into. May Allah subhanahu wa ta'ala return this ummah to His path in goodness. And may Allah subhanahu wa ta'ala help us and help this ummah in ridding hypocrisy from it and the oppression that exists within it. Ameen.
1: 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I'm chairman of Luton Council of Faiths.
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17: إن الدنيا ممر وليست بمستقر وإنها دار ابتلاء وليست دار استواء. This dunya is temporary and it's not our eternal destination. It is a place of trials and tribulation, and it is not a place of everlasting joy. One of these tests that does not differentiate between old or young, male or female, rich or poor, black or white, Muslim or non-Muslim. One of these tests is the test of sickness. Is the test of sickness. Everyone in this room either have experienced it in the past or experiencing it as we speak. So this khutbah today is directed to my sick brothers and sisters. I want to tell you glad tidings. Glad tidings for my sick brother and for my sick sister. Because Rasulullah sallallahu alayhi wa sallam said, عظم الجزاء مع عظم البلاء وإن الله إذا أحب قوما ابتلاهم فمن رضي فله الرضا ومن سخط فله السخط. Rasulullah sallallahu alayhi wa sallam said, the greatest reward comes with the greatest trial. When Allah loves people, He tests them. So whomsoever is pleased and content with the test, Allah is pleased with them. And whomsoever complain and not content, they will earn the wrath of Allah Azza wa Jal. So first, my brothers and sisters, the first good news is that inshallah you are one of the people whom Allah subhanahu wa ta'ala loves. Glad tidings to my sick brothers and sisters. When Rasulullah sallallahu alayhi wa sallam said, إِنَّ اللَّهَ تَعَالَى يَبْتَلِي عَبْدَهُ الْمُؤْمِنْ بِالسَّقَمْ حَتَّى يُكَفِّرَ عَنْهُ كُلَّ ذَنْبِ. Allah Azza wa Jal tests his abd with sickness until he expiates every single sin. So my second glad tidings to you, my sick brother and sister, is if you are patient and accepting the qadr of Allah, you will be clean from all sins. Glad tidings to my brothers and sisters who are sick, because the one who goes through all kinds of trials and tribulations and tests, and he was miserable in this dunya, but he was destined to Jannah. Rasulullah sallallahu alayhi wa sallam said, this person will be dipped one dip. How long does a dip take? One dip in Jannah. And alayhi salatu wa sallam said, that dip will make him or her forget every single hardship they went through in the dunya. If that is the result of a dip, فَمَا بَالَكَ بِالْخُلُودِ, what do you think if someone's eternal life is in Jannah? My brothers and sisters who are sick, glad tidings to you, because your reward in Jannah is huge. Listen to this hadith from Rasulullah sallallahu alayhi wa sallam. 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They wish that they were cut in scissors because they saw the huge reward of the sick person in the akhirah. My beloved brothers and sisters who are sick, glad tidings to you. Listen to this beautiful gift from Allah and His Messenger. My brothers and sisters, while you are in the hospital, sitting in your bed, while you are even in a coma, while you are paralyzed, قال رسول الله صلى الله عليه وسلم إذا مرض العبد أو سافر كتب له من 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of every action they used to do when they were healthy and at their home. You are in the hospital laying in bed, but because you were from the people of Fajr in Jama'ah every day, it will be recorded you are praying Fajr in Jama'ah. You are sick and you have to take pills all the time now. But when you were healthy, you used to fast Mondays and Thursdays. When Monday and Thursday come, you are eating and it's recorded fasting. Because when you were healthy, you were practicing, and every amal you used to do when you were sick, it will be the same. Look at this beautiful gift from Allah Azza wa Jal. So ya healthy people, ya healthy people, before you get sick, increase the good a'mal, increase the good habits, so they will be recorded when you are lying in bed somewhere. My brothers and sisters that are sick, glad tidings to you. Listen to this hadith that will give you so much peace. Rasulullah sallallahu alayhi wa sallam, he said, إِنَّ الْعَبْدَ إِذَا سَبَقَتْ لَهُ مِنَ اللَّهِ مَنْزِلَ لَمْ يَبْلُغْهَا بِعَمَلِهِ ابْتَلَاهُ اللَّهِ فِي جَسَدِهِ أَوْ فِي مَالِهِ أَوْ فِي 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decreed for a servant a certain rank, but this servant could not get to that rank with his a'mal, with his salat and siyam and sadaqat, with his actions, he did not get to the rank that Allah decreed for him. Rasulullah said, Allah will test him with his body, with his wealth, with his children, and then he gives him the patience until he gets to the level that was decreed for him. يعني Allah subhanahu wa ta'ala decreed I am in level 60 in Jannah and my a'mal are only taking me to level 22. So Allah will test the person and give him the patience. ثُمَّ صَبَّرَ, he will give him the patience with it. With that patience, he will be elevated to the status that he's supposed to be. So my brothers and sisters that are sick, keep that hadith in mind.

Allahu Akbar. With all that patience and acceptance, he was elevated to the highest place in Jannah. Allahumma ajma'na ma Rasulullah ya Rabbal Alameen. One time, Ibn Abbas radiallahu anhu was walking in the market of Medina. And he had a person with him and he said, "Would you like me to show you a woman from the people of Jannah?" The man, "A woman from the people of Jannah walking among us?" He said, "Yes. So you see that woman over there? That's a woman from the people of Jannah. She came once to Rasulullah sallallahu alayhi wa sallam. And she said, 'Ya Rasulullah, I get a lot of seizures.' And we all know when you get seizures, you lose control of yourself. 'Ya Rasulullah, I got a lot of seizures. And when this happened, I fall on the ground and I get uncovered. Ya Rasulullah, can you ask Allah Azza wa Jal to give me shifa?'" So Rasulullah Sallallahu Alaihi Wasallam gave her two options. He said, "I can ask Allah to cure you, or you can be patient, وَلَكِ الْجَنَّةِ. Or you can be patient and Jannah is yours." So the woman chose patience. And she said, "Ya Rasulullah, I will be patient. But Ya Rasulullah, when I fall down, sometimes I get uncovered. So please, Ya Rasulullah, make dua for me not to get uncovered." And he did. Side note, look at this woman during seizure. She's worried about herself getting uncovered, and we have our sisters leaving the home with complete brain uncovered. "I am patient, Ya Rasulullah. I will choose patience, Ya Rasulullah." When she heard that the result and the reward of that patience is Jannah. So my sister who is bedridden, "Usburi walakil Jannah," be patient and Jannah is yours. My brother who has cancer stage 4, be patient and Jannah is yours. My brother and sister who have special need kids, be patient and Jannah is yours. My brother who's blind, my sister who's paralyzed, be patient and Jannah is yours. Allahumma ij'alna min as-sabirin ya rabbal alameen. He was one of the first Muslims. He has been given the glad tidings of Jannah. He was the third Khalifa and he was the son-in-law of the best man ever created. He prepared the Muslim army twice. And to be honest with you, his virtues need a khutbah by itself. With all these virtues, he had once a severe regret in his heart because he missed the battle of Badr. And he missed it because his wife, the daughter of Rasulullah sallallahu alayhi wa sallam, was sick. He missed jihad because his wife was sick. And he stayed with her. And Rasulullah sallallahu alayhi wa sallam, when he found out, he told Uthman radiallahu anhu, "Inna laka ajr rajul mimman shahida badr." Ya Uthman, you will get the same exact reward for everybody who participated in Badr. Because he stayed with his wife, a sick person, to take care of her, got the same reward as jihad fi sabilillah from the people of Badr, whom Allah subhanahu wa ta'ala told him, "Do whatever you want, you are forgiven." Just like this was great news to Uthman, similarly, it's great news for everyone who's taking care of a sick person. Sickness, it's not just a test to the sick person, but it is also a test for his family and friends.
It is

0: Very easy to claim love when everything is normal. True love is shown when the person you love is in dire need for your help. Allah subhanahu wa ta'ala said, وَنَبْلُوكُمْ بِالشَّرِّ وَالْخَيْرِ فِتْنَةً. And we will test you with evil and with good, and both are kinds of trials. So my brothers and sisters, if your dear one has been tested with sickness, you have been tested with health. If they have been tested with weakness, you have been tested with strength. If you have a sick member in your family, or you have one or more special need child, don't complain and look at that person as your door to Jannah. Remember, my brothers and sisters who are taking care of sick people, remember, first, you are performing ihsan. You are performing ihsan, and Allah said, Wallahu yuhibbul muhsineen. Allah loves the one who do ihsan. And Allah said, Inna rahmat Allah qareeb. Min al muhsineen, you are so close to earn the rahmah of Allah Azza wa Jal. My brothers and sisters who are taking care of sick family members, قال رسول الله صلى الله عليه وسلم الرحمون يرحمهم الله. The one who have rahmah on my creation, Allah will have rahmah upon them. من كان في عون أخيه كان الله في عونه. When you are in the aid and the assistance of your brother, Allah is in your assistance. Can you imagine if that brother was a father? Can you imagine if that sick person was a mother, was a child? Allah is in your assistance. من فرج عن مؤمن كربة من كرب الدنيا فرج الله عنه من كرب الآخرة. Whomsoever release the grief of a believer in this dunya, Allah will relieve his grief on the day of judgment. All these are great news for all the brothers and sisters from Allah, so they can be patient and continue to serve their family members. For my brothers and sisters who are healthy and say, this khutbah is not for me, you have a crown on your head that only a sick person can see. And you will only appreciate it when you lose it. Many of us healthy people, they complain about the simplest things and they do not know that they are billionaires. You know the story of the man who saw a man saying, I am the poorest man on earth. Help me, I am the poorest man on earth. He said, would you sell your arm for $100,000? He said, no. How about your eye for $500,000? He said, no. How about your legs for $300,000? He said, no. He said, you are a multimillionaire. My healthy brothers and sisters, ask and beg Allah Azza wa Jal to keep this ni'mah upon you. And in order to do that, be from the shakirin, be from the grateful ones. Because most of us remember Allah when we lose the ni'mah. And the best thing to ask, when a man came to Rasulullah Sallallahu Alaihi Wasallam, he said, teach me a dua, Ya Rasulullah. And he kept on coming, and Rasulullah Sallallahu Alaihi Wasallam kept on telling him this one, literally, one word dua. Salillah al-afiyah. Ask Allah afiyah. So make it one of your constant dua. Allahumma inni as'aluka al-afiyah fi al-dunya wal-akhirah. Allahumma inni as'aluka al-afiyah fi al-dunya wal-akhirah. If Allah grant us this dua, Allahu Akbar, you will be happy and content in this dunya, and you will be happy in the akhirah. Allah subhanahu wa ta'ala told us in the Quran the story of Ayyub alayhi salam. Ayyub, the man and the messenger whom you cannot mention his name without mentioning the word sabr. He was tested by all kinds of sicknesses to the level that his skin was falling and no one wants to be around him except his wife. And then look at the adab with Allah. After all these diseases and after all these years of pain, he said, "Inni massani ad-dur wa anta arhamur rahimin." Ya Allah, hardship touched me and you are the most merciful. My brother and sister who are sick, make sure you constantly make this dua. And Allah subhanahu wa ta'ala told Ayyub, and I hope he will tell us the same, فَاسْتَجَبْنَا لَهُ. We answered his dua.
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3: 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Your host today is myself, Sister Naveed. And joining me for today's show, after a little while actually, is Sister Hatija and Sister Sarat. Assalamu alaikum to both of you.
4: Wa alaikum assalam.
5: Wa alaikum assalam.
3: How are you both? You okay?
4: Alhamdulillah.
3: Sarat, you guys okay?
5: Yeah, alhamdulillah.
3: Alhamdulillah. Enjoying the warm weather and also hopefully keeping hydrated is the message.
4: Yes, staying well out of it, yes.
3: For the next few days ahead of us, inshallah. I just want to remind the listeners before we begin today's show. Today's show, firstly, is on the topic of return to reading. I thought it's really important that we just say as it is, that we need to return to reading. And the onus is on the parents and the guardians, on the role models of the households and the families, and to really think about how you're encouraging returning to reading. But before we begin the topic today, inshallah, I'd just like to remind the listeners that please do contribute in our show. Please do leave us any feedback, any comments, any questions. And do share the show on the social media platforms that it is available on, whether it's YouTube, Facebook, Inspire FM website. If you can't access the show, then do ask Inspire FM and they will share the show with you. And do share it with us as well if you yourself do find it beneficial, inshallah. If there are any topics that you think we haven't covered and you think we do need to cover, or it triggers any form of thought in you, or you think we could have improved something or put a bit more emphasis on any aspect of the parenting show, then please do contact us on 0777-9481822. It is a show that is for the parents, and inshallah, we do our best to try and keep it at a level and a stage where everybody, inshallah, can relate to it. And if there's any feedback, it is crucial and paramount that you do give it back to us, because we do want to make the show better for the listeners, to benefit our listeners, inshallah, and to benefit ourselves as parents and guardians too. So without any further delay, Sarat and Hatija, return to reading is the topic for today. So when I put this topic out there to you guys, it was just something that I was reading about and flicking through, and I just realized the importance that, hang on a second, we're talking a lot about the social media ban, under 16s, there's so much conversation about so many different elements. What were the initial thoughts that went through you? Do you implement this? Do you not? Did it agitate you? Did you feel guilty? What were your thoughts as a parent? Nusra, do you want to go first?
5: Yeah. You know, when this topic came up, I was like, you know, this is something which is always on my mind, like every single day.
3: Mm-hmm.
5: Is, you know, when the children are free and when I tell them, you know, come on, you need to do your reading, they just take it like a punishment. Subhanallah.
3: Yeah.
5: There are some children who do enjoy, but, you know, mostly they're like, as if you're telling them, you know, telling them off, or it's like a torture for them. And then I understand. And then I compare it with my older children when there was no social media or screens and internet as such easily available. And they would so easily get on with their reading. But the children nowadays, the younger ones, the younger generation, they are like totally off the record. And Alhamdulillah, you know, I do appreciate the reading system at school, how much they push the children to do their reading, because I myself volunteer as a parent reader to help the children at school. So, you know, it's really mind-boggling that, you know, the school does understand how the children are lagging behind with the reading, and they're trying hard as well.
3: Yeah, yeah. What are your thoughts, Khadija?
6: I completely agree with Musarat. Firstly, it is really difficult to get my seven-year-old to read. And this is just the weekly book that comes with him home. He'll do it with the teachers at school. But at home, there's always a fuss. He can't be bothered to read it. You know, I'll say to him, whilst I'm working in the kitchen, I want you to read it out loud, and then we can discuss what the book was about, what was happening. And it's so, so difficult. He's not into it. He can't concentrate. And mashallah for his age, for 7 years old, he reads pretty good thick books. Even the teachers are really proud of him. So the talent is there and the ability is there. But the willingness is what we really, really struggle with. And as someone who really likes to read myself, I just don't understand how he can't enjoy reading, because I really, really like it. My four-year-old really likes reading. She's always getting books, coming and sitting with me. But I find that when he was younger, it was a little bit easier. But as he's growing up, he's more interested in TV. He's more interested in devices. And so it is a struggle. But like Musarat said, I'm also really glad that his school really pushes reading and they take it very seriously and they put a lot of effort in with the kids. And I think for us parents, it's really, really helpful.
3: Yeah. Where do you think this problem comes from in terms of the fact that the children at younger age, because you're both referring to younger children, and so you made the comparison already that your older children were easier to get down to reading than the younger children. So you see a gap in your older kids than your younger kids, because you've got young adults, you've got 19, you know, 18, 16, and then you've got the younger kids like Khadija as well. So do you think, I mean, if Masarat, you kind of touched on it, that the technology or the devices weren't that readily available for your older kids, and in comparison then to what they are for your younger kids. So in your household, correct me if I'm wrong, it could be a trickle-down process where, because the adult children are on devices, do you feel that your younger children have more access to devices than your older children did? Because of siblings?
5: No, they don't really, because at the primary school, they don't have their, you know, the coursework or homework or anything online as much as the older children. But I see that they want to, like they want to watch TV more, they want to play computer games more. So they know that it's there and they see their older siblings on device.
3: So do you feel that plays a part in how quickly the younger ones are exposed to what your elder ones, you didn't expose them to that. So it created a big difference.
5: Yeah.
3: And as for yourself, Khadija, what do you think it is in terms of, you know, we're going to come to how to encourage them to read and knowing your child's genre as well, which is so important in my opinion. You know, I've got two boys and my elder one, He pretty much liked trying to read any type of book. And then as he read it, he'd find, I don't really like this one. And he'd move on to another type of book. Even when we had this old challenge about, you know, finishing, for example, Harry Potter in the family. I know some families don't, you know, read Harry Potter, and that's fine. But yeah, so there was this challenge across the board amongst the cousins about who can get through how many Harry Potter books, and not just say I've read it, but I should discuss it as well. So I know you haven't read it properly, or you're lying, or there's a gap here or there, or so it had to be read properly because that was a challenge. And my eldest one, you know, he did all of that as well. He's done Secret Seven, Famous Five, Ian Blyton books, and he's loved reading them too. But my younger one, my second one, I struggled to find a genre he liked, and I struggled to find the type of book he liked, because he wanted to, when he was younger, compete with his cousins. He picked up the Harry Potter. He tried, and he was like, I just can't do this. I don't like it. And then, you know, even the other books that their uncle in Sheffield had brought for them, The Famous Five, The Secret Seven, he struggled with reading more than my first child. And that was his character. And I'd find it difficult to find what would engage him and grip him in terms of the genre that he liked or suited him. But having said that, he knew that it was important for him to understand the skills of reading and writing. And reading and writing to some level was an atmosphere of our household as well. Mm-hmm. And that was really crucial as well as they were growing up. So when it comes to your seven-year-old, because he's the older one, yeah, and you're a household of mum, dad, and your two kids, where do you think he's getting the dislike from towards reading? Do you think it's his character, like my number two, or do you think it's just that he's been exposed to devices and stuff that, you know, that have impacted him?
6: I think it's a bit of both. I think it's his character too. When it comes to books, he's mostly more into just like the comic kind of books. Mm. But then when it comes to, which is fine, you know, that's mm-hmm. fine too. It's reading at the end of the day. But, you know, I do prefer him to also read proper books with an actual story, and then, you know, let's there's like an actual plot that's happening,
3: yeah,
6: and, you know, so that's my concern as well, that you can't always just pick up a comic book and, you know, where it's just little blobs of reading and then that's about it, and there's no actual story, thought process, plot, because these are all very, very important to sort of stimulate the brain when it comes to focus, when it comes to scrutinizing, analyzing a story, wow, understanding characters. These are very, very important for development of the brain, for focus. So that's where my thought process is, that, okay,
3: I agree with you.
6: Yeah, that, sure, you know, yeah, comics, and this is fine, but you do need to also be able to read an actual book and be able to focus, because if you can't, then that's actually quite concerning. If you can't focus with a book that has about 20 pages, you know, or even less, that's, yeah, you know, it, yeah, is something that I think us parents should be sort of vigilant of. When it, yeah, comes to our children, but I think it's also the fact that they do live in times where technology is so big and they're, yeah, dying for it. They're dying for it. And I remember telling you previously as well that we did introduce the iPad for a little while, and I thought that I can have really good balance of a bit of TV, playtime, coloring, reading, wow, iPad. I thought I could really balance that and it would be really good. And, yeah, I'll be honest, it was a massive wake-up call and a big slap across the face when I realized, oh wow, this is taking over our lives. Slowly, mm, boundaries were being pushed. He was not interested in anything else. When he was off the iPad, he was dying to get back on it. And then I had to, you know, have a very serious sort of talk with myself and say, you know what, you can't really balance it. It needs to be taken away, yeah, because it was consuming our lives. It was constant arguments. All he wanted to do was be on the iPad, and so we just completely took it away. And I had to sit him down and say to him as well that, you know, you might not really understand right now, but this is really not good for your development. And all this is doing is making you more brain dead. And these are your crucial years of your life. Your brain is like a sponge, and what it absorbs is really, really important for your character development, your development as a Muslim, academically, so many aspects. So we had to take it away.
3: Yeah. There's one thing I've always said on my radio shows and in life as well to people, that when you take something away, it has to be replaced with something, yes, else. And even the fact that Khadija, you know, that area of dabbling into these things, mm-hmm, into devices and you know, tablets and iPads and things like that. It is something that we think is so easy to control, but the process of addiction within it, with the young minds, is so, mm-hmm, massive that it's the biggest dangerous, smallest device comparison that you can make in your life. And once it's exposed to them, it's really difficult. The battles of taking it away or policing it, you have to be very, very strict and very, very regimental. And you have to learn your balances, I suppose, as well. And it is difficult, because if I think back to when my boys were 6 and 7 and 5, firstly, I never bought them a tablet or any device of that nature, or iPad or anything. And I remember my eldest brother in Sheffield, you know, love, give him health. He felt really sorry for them and felt that, you know, they were missing out because all their cousins had tablets. And so he bought them an iPad as well. And then they had one iPad between them. And, you know, and that was, you know, concerning as well, in terms of, you know, to certain members of my family, that, oh my God, they have to share and it's not nice and they have to wait for a turn. So there were certain rules that I put into place where it was nicely laid out that once every 6 weeks in the half term, when we visit Sheffield for a few days, we pull the iPad out, we charge it up, we take it with us. And you play on it a little bit, because when all the cousins were together, their playing was reduced anyway, because they would, you know, be taken out to parks, butterfly parks, zoos, farms. So because Sheffield is so close to the Peak District, we'd take them, you know, on walks, picnics, cycling through the peaks. So it was a matter of, you know, naturally you took them out and you did activity with them, because we were visiting from Sheffield. So, you know, your cousins are here, let's do something different, was the notion in Sheffield as well. And I still remember, as you're speaking, that my eldest one would say, oh, Mom, you know, I'm so slow on the Xbox. I play slower than my cousins and I always lose in comparison to them, or I'm not as good as them. And I'd be like, it's okay, it's because you're not exposed to it a lot. And it's because we do a lot of other things. We don't have time for this gaming and technology. So it was about the positive language. It was about keeping them busy, because when you're taking that iPad or that device away, you have to be replacing it with something else. So when we were back in Luton, it was a nice getaway from technology, because that piece of technology was put away. It wasn't taken out again for the next 6-7 weeks, which meant that their timetable had to be ram-packed.
6: Yes.
3: With activities, with you know, a timetable that was about nurturing them and teaching them, and for them to learn in different ways. Now, before I move on to ask, you know, so if you've taken it away from your son, then what have you replaced it with? Can I also ask the importance of, well, actually, let's talk about that first, and then we'll come to my next question, which is about the importance of reading to our children at bedtime, but especially if they don't like reading. But how have you filled that gap with your child by taking the device away? What is it that you've replaced it with? What do you encourage the parents to replace it with out there as a parent?
6: So, I mean, for myself, it's lots of colouring, lots of sort of, you know, making sort of paper aeroplanes or doing cutouts with paper, you know, those sort of activities, creative activities. Then we also have TV time. We also have time where we sit with them, and my son, especially bedtime. So I don't read at bedtime, but what we do is I'll have a topic in my head, and it's really sort of funny. My son, he'll get into bed and he'll be like, Mama, can you tell me a little bit more about Islam? I'm really interested. I'll already have, you know, a story in my head, maybe about the prophets or something of his age, and we'll talk about it. And, you know, he's so fascinated that he's got friends called Musa, Idris, Ibrahim, and that these were all prophets. And, you know, and these are names that his friends have, and he finds that so weird. And then he'll ask me loads of questions about Allah. So instead of reading, we do things like that. So I guess that also depends. But, you know, this is something that then I will make sure I'll do a bit of research on and get a story in my head or get some sort of a topic, and then we'll discuss it. And he really, really enjoys that. And he really looks forward to that every single night.
3: Alhamdulillah, which is really good, which is important, because it allows your discussion time and it allows, you know, creativity time within his mind. How about yourself, Musarrat? You know, what are your thoughts on, you know, reading at night to our children, and, you know, how to keep them busy if you do take the devices away from them? And how does it work with different age brackets? Yeah, it's very difficult with, you know, the different age brackets, because the older ones, they do their own reading, but the younger ones, it's all upon a mother or, you know, parent to look into how to keep them engaged. So basically, you know, it depends on what your child enjoys. Like one of my child enjoys coloring and drawing, and he's got his own table and desk where he sits. Like he can sit for good half an hour, 1 hour, and do his coloring and drawing. And, you know, he asks for printouts and things like that.
7: Yeah.
3: And the other one, she likes doing arts and crafts, and she's got her beads and, you know, paints and stuff like that. So she does that. So it's something or the other. But now, you know, I feel now that I've moved back to Luton, and, you know, there are things, I can enroll them in activities like martial arts and other
7: MMA
3: clubs.
7: And yeah.
3: Yeah.
7: So
3: it's longer as well, you know.
7: Yeah. And or not having, when you take a device away, I mean, they're talking about it on at the minute, aren't they? The social media ban for the 16-year-old. So it's about time the government got on board with what we've been discussing for years and years, even to this show, about the importance of keeping smart technology away from our children, and the fact that it is detrimental. And when you do take things away, it's so important.
3: Yeah.
7: And we do replace that with something else. Parents can't be bored. Parents can't be then tired and say, oh, I can't do this or I can't do that. And and expect a 4-year-old or a 5-year-old or a 7-year-old or a 9-year-old to just entertain themselves. Even when we look to the outside world and going out, when we talk about going out in nature and going out to parks and going out for picnics, it's not some, the times are not where you can leave your child in an estate and say, or go cycling around the block and expect them to be safe. There are bad people and bad youth ready to pick up your child and lead them into bad. So it is about being with your child, being present in your child's life and surrounding yourself with them. I will have to say, you know, one thing, which is that reading at night to young children is crucial. It's crucial. Discussions are important. The conversation about after a short story, even if it's like you said, Khadija, about the prophets, for example, that you read a short story of some form, and then there's certain concepts that you take from there, and about what we learned from the life of this prophet, or what we have learned from this concept about life, and so on and so forth. But the dissection, the breaking down, the discussion of it is crucial, but reading is really, really important. And if your child struggles to read, and I remember we did a lot of this, especially, well, my husband was very good at this anyway. He was better at it than I was. Reading was his thing at night when they were in bed to the boys. I would only ever do it if he didn't make it home in time from work, and if we had time left, if it was a school day, the next day to read. But nevertheless, it was something that was done, especially when your child might not become a very good reader themselves. They still need to learn about listening to stories, working at the pace and the level of stories. So it's encouraging them to begin to read and encouraging vocabulary skills and thinking process and dissection process of a story, the critical thinking and the analysis process that is so important for reading and writing. And so these tools can be developed, and for communication, whilst your child listens to you read, and having a good bank of collection of genres there. So whether it's Islamic books with a particular message that you want to pass about, you know, manners, behavior, morals, whatever it is, the message that you want to pass through that, or whether it's storybooks, and through that, what is it that you want to achieve, and connecting. So it allows you to bond with your child. It allows you to connect with them. And it's something which also calms them down and gets them ready to go to sleep. So I do remember when they reached the age of 7 and 8 and 9, when we stopped reading to them, they came into the habit of picking up a book in bed and reading. One might have read more than the other. And when you're doing the same thing as a parent and you see each character and personality do different things, it's interesting because it makes you realize as a parent how you as siblings were maybe all different if you had more than one sibling in your family, and how your parent can be doing the same thing, but each character develops differently. But ultimately, it aids in developing the communication skills as well. It aids in slowing down the brain to actually, like you said, Khadija, to absorb the information and to think about this information before you churn it back out again. And, you know, the Quran, it also talks about the importance of reading with contemplation and thinking and pondering and having thought provoked within you. So slowing down is a very crucial element for a human being. And Islam puts a lot of emphasis on this, that when you slow down and you slow your mind down and you actually think and you ponder and you question and you provoke thought, it actually leads to a lot of benefit for yourself and for calming you and for restoring the correct thoughts in your mind about what you're going to do with yourself. Believe it or not, we're going into a break. We'll take the break. We'll come back, inshallah, and we'll continue with the second half of today's show, inshallah. Assalamu alaikum wa rahmatullahi wa barakatuh.
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20: Bismillah ar-Rahman ar-Rahim. On the authority of Abu Abdullah Jabir, the son of Abdullah al-Ansari, may Allah be pleased with them both. A man asked the Messenger of Allah, may the blessings and peace of Allah be upon him, do you think that if I perform the obligatory prayers, fast in Ramadan, treat as lawful that which is lawful, and treat as forbidden that which is forbidden, and do nothing further, I shall enter paradise? He said, yes. It was related by Muslim.
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2: Assalamu alaikum and welcome back to tonight's second half of the weekly parenting show on Inspire 105.1 FM. Your host tonight is myself, Sister Navid, and joining me for tonight's show are Sister Sarath and Sister Khadija. The topic for tonight is return to reading. And although we've just spoken a lot about the difficulties and the challenges of maybe bringing our children into reading at a younger age, we still need to scrutinize the obstacles, the distractions, maybe keep them away from our children from a younger age totally, or keep it to as a minimal factor as you possibly can in a way that works for yourself, and actually get onto the process of returning to reading or reading more, and enhancing this skill within our youth and our young children. Before we continue, I just want to remind the listeners that you can contribute in tonight's show. You can give us any feedback, leave any comments on the Inspire FM line on 0779481822. Your message will be picked up. It will be fed back to us. And if you have any suggestions for any future shows also, please do not hesitate in contacting us and letting us know. We were just talking, Khadija and Masarad, about the importance of reading and how this is something that Islam has encouraged as well. That's where we left the first half of the show. The very first instruction to Muhammad ﷺ, when prophecy came to Muhammad ﷺ, when he ﷺ found out that I'm a prophet, or had the shock of his life that something has happened to me and what is this, the very, very first words of Allah subhanahu wa ta'ala delivered to Muhammad via Jibreel alayhi salam wa ikra. We're talking about Surah Al-Alaq and how Allah subhanahu wa ta'ala basically instructed Muhammad to read. And Muhammad was so shocked and frozen in this situation and in this incident, realizing that he himself is a prophet. But at the same time, when we look to Surah Al-Alaq, for example, not that we're doing a tafsir of Surah Al-Alaq, but I'm just going to read the translation of it in English. Recite or read is how the word is translated. So read in the name of your Lord who created man from a clinging substance. Read, and your Lord is the most gracious, who taught by the pen, taught man that which he knew not. SubhanAllah, so this is the first surah, the first words that were revealed to Muhammad ﷺ. Straight away, there's a lot of mention of the pen and reading in terms of the importance of the fact that Muhammad ﷺ had to read. That was the first command. Now, when we look to this, and we look to the aspect of the pen as well, that Allah subhanahu wa ta'ala mentions, there's a whole surah dedicated to pen, the Surah Qalam. But here, you know, it says, who taught by the pen. So all of these aspects, reading isn't something new to Muslims. It's not something alien. It's not a Western phenomena that has been created, and we're so mesmerized by this creation by the West. It's nothing like that. 1400 years ago, in the deserts of the Middle East somewhere, Muhammad ﷺ gained this revelation by Allah subhanahu wa ta'ala, where he was told about reading and to read. Yes, the command was to read the words of Allah subhanahu wa ta'ala, which then goes on to understanding them, which then goes on to being able to articulate yourself well enough to then say them back and explain them to people around you from different backgrounds, different colors, different level of education. And at that time in society across the world, you only had very, very few people that could actually read or write. It was actually an outstanding achievement. if there was anybody in your tribal area, region, empire, whatever, in those times, if anybody could read or write. So it was a very niche thing. But Allah subhanahu wa ta'ala spoke about this directly and the importance of it straight away. And since then, you know, we've been seeing in the Quran much discussion about this. And we've seen even when Muhammad sallallahu alaihi wasallam established Islam in Medina and he took some prisoners from Makkah after the first battle, he encouraged those that were educated, that could read and write, so to say, to come forward, the enemies, the prisoners of war. And he said, and he made a deal with them. It wasn't about money or any form of wealth or gold or silver. But if you teach an X amount of people of Medina to read and write, I will free you. So we see the emphasis of being taught to read and write right at the beginning, the most crucial stages of Islam, when Medina could have been destroyed as a system, as a state, but rather Muhammad sallallahu alaihi wasallam put the emphasis on teaching people to read and write. Because without being able to read and write and articulate yourself in many different ways to different peoples from different backgrounds, you cannot have communication. You cannot have the confidence to talk to people in different ways, in different settings. So reading is crucial in so many different ways. You know, when we look to the fact that it can lead to thinking, to reflecting, to creativity, as Hadija said in the first half of the show, and it allows many paths of knowledge to grow and the paths of progression to happen for yourself, for your community, for your society. There's so much of an impact on this. So when you look to this in this manner, you know, from an Islamic perspective, the importance of reading, how does it sit with you, and how do you, have you ever thought about it from an Islamic perspective and what reading means in Islam?
3: You know, Naveed, I was going through the importance of reading, and what stood out for me was it said that it deepens your empathy by allowing you to experience diverse perspectives. Mm-hmm. So, subhanAllah, I found this really important because, you know, on one topic, we see that there may be several books by different authors.
2: Yeah.
3: And considering each one's view and perspective about that particular topic is indeed fascinating. Like, you know, you're taking so much information and then you're accepting it as well. So this can be applied in like the wider areas of life. Like, you know, a child should be flexible enough about, you know, listening and understanding other person's opinion.
2: Yes.
3: And we also see this in our, you know, deen that, we have different book of ahadith, and you know, the four main imams, Abu Hanifa, Imam Ibn Hanbal, Imam Shafi, they all have different opinions on, you know, it could be just one matter, one fiqh, but there are different rulings about it. So it's really important to know that people may have different opinions and we should be accepting of it and not like very rigid, and you know, we need to widen our thoughts.
2: Yeah, definitely. You know, what we find is that as you read, you learn about different people, different places, different times in history, different situations, and it does open up your mind to different perspectives, different cultures, different opinions and ideas. Like you said, today two people can't discuss a matter together without getting into a heated argument. Yeah. Whereas you see people like Imam Shafi or Imam Hanafi or Hanbali or Maliki, they would go to Hajj and bump into each other, respected scholars, no ego, no pride, subhanAllah. And they would spend the days of Hajj doing their worship, their rituals of Hajj, and discussing on matters that they were intrigued to meet each other on. They've never met each other before. and they've met at Hajj, and it was a case of, I've read your work and I've been wanting to discuss this matter with you, your understanding of this issue, or you allowed this fiqh, or you created this through the process of ijtihad as an opinion. I didn't understand why. And what's really interesting and intriguing is that when you read about them, subhanAllah, is that what was happening in Baghdad may not have been happening in Medina. And because there was no smart technology around to make this world a small place where you knew what was happening at the frontiers, in the capital or at the borders, and the other side in Medina or Southeast Asia, there was more comfort because there was no threat of

0: Yeah, there was no showing off, subhanAllah, apart from the people that are there at Hajj. But that there was no creeping in of these issues, because their purpose for reading was connected for the sake of Allah. So if they made certain breakthroughs on agricultural matters, or whether they made breakthroughs in a juristical manner, or whether it was on a spiritual manner, the belief side, the aqidah side of Islam, it was irrelevant. It was all for the sake of Allah subhanahu wa ta'ala. And hence why you see such a massive golden age of learning from an Islamic perspective in Andalusia, because of the emphasis that was put on reading. Before I come to you, Khadija, just giving one more example to the listeners, even the maids of the palaces of the governors around the Empire of Islam were exposed to the libraries. And we're going to come to the importance of having a library in your home, because this is a massive principle in Islam that we should have at least a bookshelf in our house, because libraries were encouraged massively under the ruling of Islam. And so these maids and workers that worked in your house, or slaves that lived around you, they had exposure to these libraries. They could self-teach themselves, or they were also taught to read and write. Hence, the Zubaydah, I think her name is, of Cordoba, she could read and write and do linguistics and poetry. And Rabia of Baghdad, who was another slave in another house, she could read and write, and some were, immensely impressive with their mathematical skills, others with their philosophy and their poetry and their linguistic skills. So it was encouraged for them to pick up the books and read, and there was no hierarchy of this is the house of the governor, or this is the house of the caliph, and you cannot enter this library. It's a prestigious library. All that lived within these massive households, palaces, mansions, whatever, and small huts and small houses were exposed to libraries. And that culture of a library and reading was enhanced throughout the ruling of Islam. Whether it was Damascus, Baghdad, Medina, libraries existed everywhere across the land, and it's crucial. So reading is very important, and it is something that we are required to be able to do and to teach our children. The creativity of how we do this now is down to us, and if we're struggling, we should seek help, speak to others around us to gain further insight on how to do it in the modern times, with the modern ch challenges of the smart technology, the shorts, the fact that children can't concentrate for more than 10 seconds and are watching short clips and so on. But how do we now enhance this? Because if the Quran's talking about it, that means it's possible. That means we can do this. It's a matter of going back to it. And that is the challenge that we're fa facing. And maybe as parents and guardians, we need to scrutinize ourselves and what kind of role models we are, and how much we pick up a book or a pen and paper in our household, how much our kids actually see us reading, and how much of a role model we make ourselves to the young, tender minds around us. Khadija, we've said a lot. I've said a lot. What are your thoughts?
1: You guys have made so many great points, so many points that I actually had. But I mean, I just wanted to add to some of the points that when you look to history, reading was viewed as a medicine for a thriving mind. Whereas in to today's times, reading, we read only for to acquire the required information at that time that we need, or for entertainment. But generally, nobody just picks up a book just to seek knowledge, just to, oh, I'm a bit curious about this or that. Let me just see what it's about. Let me read up on it. We either just pick up a book when, you just want to read a fiction book for your own entertainment, or we pick up a book when you're in education and, you've got exams and you've got assessments and stuff to give. But reading, back then, they understood that you need to keep the mind awake, and through reading, the mind thrives, and it's you exercise the mind

0: To be a more, have a more holistic personality, like we said, to be more open-minded. And reading really does, it is really a pathway to an open mind and an open heart when it comes to learning about different beliefs, different point of views. Like we said, nowadays you just can't have a discussion with somebody without, heads hitting the roof, because we just can't hear any opinion or views that are different to our own. And people don't even have the patience to hear each other out. And we discuss that all because we're just living in such fast-paced times. Everybody wants quick answers, even say with the help with now things like ChatGPT, DeepSeek, things like this. People don't really sit and take time out to really thoroughly educate themselves and understand all points of views regarding a topic. It's just quickly put it in, give me a quick answer, and I'm on my way. Even when it comes to education, things like when I just remember, when we were just thinking this topic, researching on it, I just remember back at when I was in school and college, and the amount of research that we would put into an assessment and our thesis and stuff, and the amount of books that we would read. And I remember we'd get to a point where I'd be studying one book for so long that when your brain just can't register it anymore. So we would close that book and start a different topic so that it was something fresh, so that our attention would come back, and then revisit it. So that was the alternative. Okay, I can't register this topic anymore of chemistry. So what I'll do is I'll close this and I'll go on to biology, and I'll memorize a little bit of my biology and stuff, and then I'll come back to this with a fresh brain. It wasn't, we didn't have these quick answers, ChatGPT just giving it all to you, copy and paste onto your assignments, and you'd be done with it. And so our brains were constantly being exercised. And I remember when my friends, our break times, even during lessons sometimes, we would constantly be writing poetry just because we wanted to, because our brains were just, overload of information and creativity, that is what we were putting our spare time into. And even today, I finished, I was out of school in 2014, and it's so nice even today to look back at my collection of poetry and I think, wow, this was my brain at one point. It was so creative. Some of the things I can't even believe that I've written it. And I really, really want that for my children. And it really motivates me, actually, that, just recently I came across a video where this generation of teenagers, they gave them a little paragraph to read, and it had a few big words. And it was shocking the amount of teenagers couldn't read that little extract. It was like two, three lines. They couldn't pronounce the words, they didn't know what the words, and they were not, crazy words, things that you need to pull up a dictionary. These were like everyday words, and it just goes to show how brain dead the society is nowadays, and how that's really being pushed as well, which is scary. And I think I'm really happy that the government has finally taken a step, and is taking this seriously.
1: And this one thing, the government taking this seriously, there's another thing, the onus that we have as parents, and the fact that, some of us, inshallah, I'm hoping all three of us were already realizing this, the seriousness of this, and we were already putting things in place and have put things in place for our kids as they were growing up. So, for example, with myself, it was a case of, oh well, better late than never for the government. Alhamdulillah, my boys have got through that stage and age of nurturing this in them, and I've managed to keep them away from technology as they were growing up, and reduce its exposure. So the point is, yeah, they do need to have some exposure to know what it is, and to not have what they call FOMO these days, and to have recognition of how to use it or how to talk about it with their friends and people around them. We're not aliens. However, there needs to be controlled exposure, and that is really, really important. And certain things they shouldn't be allowed to access. And it's not even about when they're 16, give them access. Before you give them access, have you taught your children how to use these tools, what to do on these tools, how to stay safe on these tools? And that confidence, believe it or not, comes through your enhanced exposure of reading, because when you read, when you talk, when you research, when you understand different people from different backgrounds and bullies and how they work even behind the screen and not necessarily in person, it gives you the resilience and the confidence. That's what it does. It sharpens your critical thinking process and enhances the knowledge that you have in your mind, and therefore it can improve, like it says, your comprehension skills, but your ways of articulating back and your confidence that you have within you. So then they're at no loss if they're not on a piece of technology 24/7, but they are at a massive loss if they're not reading, whatever way you and form you create that within your family setting and your family environment. Musarat, any quick words that you have? You've got a minute.
0: Yeah, when Khadija was saying, I was also thinking that it's a good thing that the social media ban proposal is there, because I think teenagers have been affected really badly with screens and social media, and even the coursework, everything is online, so they just want to do it quickly and finish it off, which
1: Yeah,
0: isn't
1: and
0: helping
1: even
0: them.
1: coffee, like Khadija was saying about, us all this
0: Using
1: chat
0: Chat GPT,
1: GPT or
0: yes.
1: Gemini and whatever, and all these tools. And all that does is, when we look to it from a health perspective,
0: Yeah.
1: we know even now from modern science that reading enhances and exercises the
0: Yeah.
1: brain, and it's a powerful, stimulus for the brain.
0: Yeah. And be,
1: However,
0: yeah.
1: from an Islamic perspective, it's always been encouraged and it's always been there.
0: And the
1: So,
0: number of the statistics of ADHD and all this is on rise, like day by day we see in schools. I'm sure there are about over 30, 40% of children.
1: That, I mean, sorry to interject, Masara, is a different way of learning and it's a different way of reading, and all these tools need to be put into place. We're coming towards the end of the show, and before I end the show, there's just a few pointers that I want to make, apart from saying Jazakallah to both of you for joining me today. One Khalif, his name was Al-Ma'mun, and he once said, reading is a journey through the minds of great men. So it allows you to connect with those people of the past that were great. It is an enjoyable experience that few can abandon once they've been captivated by books and fallen deeply in love with them. It shows how reading throughout the history of Islam has been a massive, massive tool that we have always worked with and has always been something that's been really important and essential for the Muslims. It's like you said, for a thriving mind, sorry, reading is medicine for the thriving mind and entertainment for the one that isn't thriving. And I think it's the reading is for entertainment as well. Poetry is entertainment, but it also allows creativity and thought. And then you have the other form of reading, which is connecting to facts and figures and history to understand situations better, which is so crucial as well. And I'd like to end with the dua of Muhammad Sallallahu Alaihi Wasallam, where he said, "Oh Allah, benefit me with what you have taught me, and teach me that which will benefit me, and give me knowledge which will benefit me, inshallah." On that note, I would just like to say that it's about taking our children out there, learning the books that they know, having those libraries in your house, as encouraged by Islam, that we should have a library in our house, and there should be a bookshelf that's available for the young tender minds. Akuli qawli hadha, astaghfirullah, assalamu alaikum wa rahmatullahi wa barakatuhu.
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8: When the Prophet, peace be upon him, came to Medina, people used to cross-fertilize the date palm trees in a particular manner. He asked them, "Why are you doing it?" They replied, "This has for long been our practice." He said, "Maybe it would be better if you do not do it." So they gave it up, but the crop was reduced. They mentioned this to him, whereupon he said, "I am only a human being. If I tell you anything about Islam, obey it. But when I instruct you about anything based upon my opinion about worldly business, then I am only a human being, and you know your worldly business better."
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15: بسم الله الحمد لله والصلاة والسلام على رسول الله وعلى آله وصحبه أجمعين. So my sisters and my brothers, Imam Abu Hanifa rahmatullahi alayh was not only a knowledgeable person who knew how to explain things and knew how to clarify things, he also knew how to get himself out of situations. But he was also a man, definitely, first and foremost, of great, great faith, great connection to Allah subhanahu wa ta'ala. And this is what I want to talk to you about in a very short while. I wanted to say that Imam Abu Hanifa, when his Imam Hammad died, he took over his school. When he took over his school, he had 1,000 students. In 1 year, every single school in Kufa had closed down and they all joined in the school of Abu Hanifa. More than 50,000 students at one go. When we say student, I don't mean like the way I'm sitting here and you're sitting here. Or you go to school from 9 to 5 and another teacher comes. No, no, no. In those days when you said student, they basically lived with them. They were with them, their life. They even slept in the same place they slept. They ate with them. They were with them every single day in hardship and in ease. They were with them for years. When they finished taking everything they can from them, then they had to be qualified or they move on to the next imam. So Imam Abu Hanifa became that. Now I said earlier that some people, they think that Imam Abu Hanifa is just a man who uses his reason, his logic, you know, opinionated. There is a story that refutes that, of course. There was a man by the name of Imam Bakir. Imam Bakir was from the family line of the Prophet Muhammad sallallahu alaihi wasallam. He was the great-great-grandson of the Prophet sallallahu alaihi wasallam. So the Prophet was his great-great-grandfather. One day, he came up to Abu Hanifa and he said to him, "So you're the one who contradicts my grandfather by using logical reasoning. Meaning you contradict my grandfather Muhammad sallallahu alaihi wasallam. So you don't accept what he says, you accept what your logical mind says." Abu Hanifa looked at him and said, "How dare I? Let me prove it to you." He goes, "How?" He said, "Let me ask you a question. Who is weaker, the man or the woman?" He said to him, "The woman is weaker, physically." So he said, "Well then, it only makes sense that in inheritance, she should get more than the son. The daughter should get more of inheritance from her father than the son or mother. But she's weaker." "But I didn't say that. I said what Muhammad sallallahu alaihi wasallam said, or what Allah said. لِلذَّكَرِ مِثْلُ حَظِّ الْأُنثَيَيْنِ. For the boy, double of what the girl gets." There's a reason for that, of course, but I'm not talking about that. Then he asked him another question. He said, "Which is more important, prayer or fasting?" He said, "Prayer." He said, "Then by logical reasoning, the woman during her menses, she doesn't fast, right, or pray. Isn't that right? But by logic, she should make up her prayers and not make up her fasting, or at least both together. But instead, I said the opposite. I said what the Prophet sallallahu alaihi wasallam said: you make up your fasting, but you don't make up your prayer." And he used one more about Ali radiallahu anhu, that if you wore your khuf and you wanted to make wudu, logic reasoning says that you should wipe underneath that khuf rather than over on the top, but Islam says wipe over the top. So Imam Abu Hanifa, for those who think that he was a man that just uses logical reasoning, you are far away from the truth and you are far away from understanding who he really was. And unfortunately some people, they think that and they follow his school and they adopt the same method in their life. They use logical reasoning. And they don't realize that some of them go actually against the Prophet's teachings by just using common sense. And remember, the media and the society affects how we think. You know, the next thing we'll know is someone will come up and say, "Yeah, what's wrong with homosexuals? Logically, it's their business. So it's okay." And so on. When he said that, Imam Bakir, who is the great-great-grandson of the Prophet, a tear dropped from his eye and he grabbed Abu Hanifa's forehead and kissed it. And he said, "Thank you." You know, he loved him after that. Imam Abu Hanifa reached the state of mujtahid. Does anyone know what mujtahid means? A mujtahid? Anyone heard of that word? What do you think?
16: When he can make his own choices, his own school almost.
15: Very close. Good boy. Good young man. He said when he can make his own, but then when he can look at a verse or a hadith and from that directly make a ruling and people follow. So like a mufti, a mujtahid. The rest of us, we have to go through, we have to go upon what scholars have said. Unfortunately, a lot of us here will make ourselves scholars, mashallah. Bang! And if someone opposes us, out come the boxing gloves. We shouldn't do that. It's not about your ego. It's about the religion of Allah. And if you had known how important, how dangerous it is, then you would have cut your tongue and swallowed it so you can never talk again. Because if you say something wrong, without knowledge, you would have lied on the tongue of the Prophet ﷺ. And the Prophet, peace be upon him, said, whoever lies deliberately about me, meaning you don't care, you say without knowledge, you follow your ego just to look right, and the other person wrong, then you have preserved your place in hellfire. Because you're ruining the deen, the religion, swerving people away from the truth. We said that the new Khalifa, the new leader of the Muslims, was Al-Mansur. And this was the Abbas, the Umayyad, they had taken over the Umayyad era. And he thought that the Abbasid empire is going to be better, but unfortunately they were even worse. Corruption in the courts, corruption in favorism, taking money from the people in zakat and spreading it among their relatives and family, giving leadership and the seat to their sons or their relatives, and so on and so forth. Imam Abu Hanifa opposed that tremendously, and all the scholars did as well, but he stood up the most. He was the most vocal. And as I said, he was very independent, that's why he did so. Didn't need that. And that's because Greek philosophy and rationalism came in, and there were two groups called Mu'tazila and Khawarij. Now I want you to remember these names, because we're going to talk about them later on. You know how today, within the 21st century, there's new ideologies such as atheism, which is going out there, Scientology and I don't know what. And we've got these sects in the religion. Well, in those days, the knowledge that was corruption was something called Mu'tazila and the Khawarij. In Abu Hanifa's time, the Khawarij were more. The Khawarij, they started the time of Ali radiallahu anhu a little bit before, and they're the ones who killed Ali radiallahu anhu. They killed him because they basically told him he's out of the fold of Islam. The problem with these people, Khawarij, they were terrible, man. They had beards longer than yours and mine. They prayed more than you and me in the night. They memorized the Quran and read it better than any one of us. There's so many good, and you think that these are saints, these were angels sent from the sky. But their character opposed it tremendously. These people were barbaric, violent, and they went to extremes. You know, like food, if you add salt to it, it tastes nice. You put too much salt, you ruin the food. You add no salt, you can't taste the food. So these Khawarij, they were extremists. They were so extreme that they said, anyone who does just a sin, like let's say you lied, you swore, you looked at something haram, just a sin, you'd become a kafir, become a disbeliever. You have to say the shahada again, and if you don't, you're put to the sword. They also said that anyone who doesn't agree with our view is also put to the sword. So you can't do a sin ever. You have to be, you know, otherwise you have to say the shahada again. And if you don't agree with their view, you're also put to the sword. One of them was Abu Hanifa. He didn't agree with the Khawarij. So one day they entered upon him with the sword. That's what they were doing. They were going around to people and they were questioning them. Do you believe or do you not believe? And if they say we don't, they put him to the sword. They actually kill him on the spot. Abu Hanifa was a very smart man, and he said something that started the trend which saved the lives of many people. They entered upon him one day while he was studying. They bashed the door down and they said to him, repent. He said, from what? What do I have to repent from? I'll talk about that later. But first they came in and they said, repent. They said, from what? And they said, repent from your views that are against us. And then when he saw that he had to either agree with them or get himself out of it in some way, otherwise they're going to kill him, he recited a verse from the Quran. وَإِنْ إِسْتَجَارَكَ أَحَدٌ مِّنَ الْمُشْرِكِينَ فَأَبْلِغْهُ مَأْمَنَهُ حَتَّى يَسْمَعَ كَلَامَ اللَّهِ. And if any one of the polytheists, idol worshippers, seeks your refuge, then give him refuge. Like, don't touch him until he hears the words of Allah. They considered Abu Hanifa a polytheist, a kafir. So he used the verse about the kafir. Like, what can he do? He didn't say, I'm a kafir. But he said, and if a kafir, a polytheist, tells you, please give me refuge, then give him refuge. So he just went their way. If you can't beat them, you've got to go along their way. And that's a very smart, wise thing to do. By that, he saved his life. He used the verse because they're lulu, they're, you know, twisted in the head. So he said, if a polytheist seeks refuge, they give him refuge. And the Khawarij, they looked at each other and they said, leave him alone. He has used the words of God against us. He's a polytheist, we can't touch him. So I'm a polytheist, don't touch him by the words of God. What else is he going to do? And sometimes you need to do that. In any argumentation, any problem, if you know that a bigger problem is going to occur, you can get yourself out of it in some way or another. And this is when I said that, when he said the truth, he didn't say the truth like black and white sometimes. Sometimes you need to say the truth in a different way because to save yourself from a bigger harm. But you don't just use it for your egos or for your desires. So he became a thorn in the hearts of the Khawarij. They couldn't beat it. This guy, mashallah, Imam, was unbelievable in his reasoning, his education, in his knowledge. There was another Khawarij, a man from the Khawarij, his name was Al-Dahhak. He once came into the masjid and he said to him, repent. He said, repent from what? And he said, I am told that you agreed to Ali radiallahu anhu, he agreed that when Ali said, when he having a dispute with Muawiyah, he decided to settle his dispute by having what they called an arbitrator, meaning just get someone to be a judge between them, like an umpire. The Khawarij, they didn't believe in that. They didn't believe you're allowed to have an umpire, and they also accused Ali radiallahu anhu of getting an umpire from his family, like someone who is his friend. They said, this is wrong. And you, Abu Hanifa, you agree with what he did. So repent. If you don't repent, the sword. So how can you agree to it? So Abu Hanifa looked at him and he said, then let me speak. He said, I want to debate you. He said, okay, if you want to debate me, then how are we going to know who's right or wrong? We have to put an umpire, an arbitrator. He said, okay, put him. And the Khawariji, he pointed to a man who was also from the Khawarij. And then Abu Hanifa said, you just did exactly what Ali radiallahu anhu did. So why are you disputing with me? And that's how he immediately, bang, straight away. And no, the Khawariji person, he put his head down and he had nothing to say. He walked out and he never repeated what he said to Imam Abu Hanifa ever again. Abu Hanifa distanced himself from every kingdom or palace. He didn't like to associate himself with kings and palaces and people in power. He didn't like them because he felt that they were going to attract him to say the wrong thing. And he was. They could easily use him. And today still people use scholars for their own benefits, right? We can see a lot of public scholars these days, unfortunately. So once, he used to say to the people, be careful. Be careful of going to the Khalifa, the leader. And fear him just like you fear fire. Don't go. Don't go to him, to his courts, except for some specific purpose. Otherwise you lose respect. And if he has given you a post of a judge, don't accept it unless you are sure he will accept that you exercise your personal judgment. You will judge even against him. If he doesn't accept it, don't accept his job to be a judge. So that you don't get pressured. And never accept a position that you are not fit with. These were the words that Abu Hanifa used to advise his students and people. Anyone who wanted to visit. An official one day said to Abu Hanifa, visit me, I want you to visit me at my house. Abu Hanifa asked him, why? What for? Now normally you should visit people. But this official, you see, he knew that he used to use the scholars. He wanted to puppetize them a little bit. So he said, why should I visit you? And he said to him, visit me so I get to know you more. He said, I do not visit people in power, lest you should make me swerve. And he got angry at him. And so the people in power began to resent Abu Hanifa. He had enemies. And his enemies were the people in power. They wanted to use him to their advantage. There was a governor of Iraq by the name of Yazid ibn Amr Hubayra, or Umar Hubayra, who was the governor of Iraq. Yazid was a person corrupt in the political system. He once called Abu Hanifa to him. And he said to him, I want to give you the position of chief treasurer. This man, Yazid, used to like to get scholars and give them positions in the government. Because he thought he'd get power. Put scholars and a position of power. You got both religion and money in your power. So he wanted to put Abu Hanifa as a chief treasurer, one who looked after the wealth and everything. Abu Hanifa immediately said, never. Yazid said to him, why? He said, if you asked me to

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0: Did you see that guy on TV?
1: What, that No Comment guy?
0: Yeah, he was sick. 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
10: 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We will now be playing a talk by Sheikh Bilal Asad called The Lives of the Four Imams.
11: Another thing about Abu Hanifa which I'd like to mention, he had something called wara. Wara means something doesn't have to be haram for him to avoid it. This is something, wallahi, of great virtue. You know, these days we say, is it haram? Yes, it's haram. What's the punishment for it? How big is it? Oh, it's just coals of fire that put beneath his soles and feet and your brain balls. It goes, phew, fire, man. I thought we were going to be in hellfire forever. So, it's not bad. I'll just keep going. I'll do the haram. One person doing a wedding, wanted to do a, you know, mixed men and women and everything, wanted to take off a hijab, his sister. I said, brother, you know, fear Allah subhanahu wa ta'ala and just, you know, go by his way and Allah will bless your marriage and everything. He looked at me and he goes, khalas, man, it's one dip in the fire.

0: do with that? One dip. Let her enjoy one dip. SubhanAllah, Allahu Akbar. If only he knew what one dip means. A man was dipped in hellfire, says he was going to be dipped in hellfire once, and he forgot every fortune and happiness that he ever could remember. But a dip in hellfire, one drop of hellfire burns the universe. But anyway, this Abu Hanifa had something which all the scholars had in great wisdom. Wara' means something's halal, but we'll still avoid it if there's no need to do it. Halal means you can do it, but there's no benefit in it, just halal. And especially when you think that maybe if you keep doing it, it'll lead you to haram. So too much of something halal, which has no benefit, it becomes haram. Like you play too many games to the point where it starts delaying you from your prayers, for example. And this is haram. So I want to give you a little story. Abu Hanifa, as we said, he was a textile business. And what he did was, men and women used to come and check out the material. Because of that, he didn't like mixing, right, between men and women. So he made a special time for the women to come in, a special time for the men. One day, a woman was checking out one of the materials. I want you to listen to this very carefully, brothers and sisters, because this is what we're aiming for. And a young woman came and sat on the bench where he had made for them, and she was checking out a piece of material. When she finished, she left. A young man came and sat where she was sitting. Nothing, just sat on her chair. Nothing wrong with that, right? Sitting on a chair just because she was sitting there. It's not haram. Abu Hanifa came up to him and said, "Get off." He said, "Why?" He said, "You can't sit there until the warmth that the lady had left behind has cooled down." See, you sit on her, you can still feel the warmth where she was sitting. This is called wara'. You're not touching the woman, but the warmth of her can lead to other things. So, in person, I'm saying, "Gosh, man, this is too strict." No, it's not about that. It's not about that. So loving to God, to Allah, that you want to be extra, extra, extra pious, inshallah. Now, obviously, you can't be super pious. Some people, they go too far, man. Like something that's halal, they make it haram. Nasheeds are haram. Even though there's no beats, there's no music, it's still haram. A person spoke something, you know, man and woman spoke about something that's, that, you know, something they need to talk about, and he was in modesty and everything. Haram. They fornicated almost. You know, these types of things, a person should be balanced in them. And anyway, we haven't got too much time to talk about that, but don't be extreme in either way. But he said don't. This was his wara. Another piece of wara was Sufyan al-Thawri was one of Abu Hanifa's allies. And there was another student whose name was Yazid ibn Kumayt. He says, "I once prayed behind Abu Hanifa in prayer. And Abu Hanifa recited the following verses. إِذَا زُلْزِلَتِ الْأَرْضُ زِلْزَالَهَا وَأَخْرَجَتِ الْأَرْضُ أَثْقَالَهَا," which means, "When the earth is shaken to its final quake." إِذَا زُلْزِلَتِ الْأَرْضُ زِلْزَالَهَا. And then the verse goes on by saying in the end, "And there isn't an atom's worth of good on that day except that it shall be revealed. And there isn't an atom's worth of sin that a person has done except on that day it will be revealed." He says, "We finished the salat and everybody left. I looked and I found Imam Abu Hanifa still in the masjid exactly where he was sitting. And he was weeping and weeping tremendously." He said, "We left after Isha and I came back at Fajr to pray in the masjid, and Abu Hanifa was still sitting in the same position he was. Still weeping and grabbing his beard like this, it was soaked. And I heard him say the following words. Crying, saying, rewards. Allah rewards the smallest of virtues and punishes for the smallest of sin. Oh Allah, save Nu'man from the hellfire." All night. Nu'man was his name. "Save Nu'man from the fire." And such were the scholars of Islam, really. His life was dedicated to serving faith. He prayed Fajr and stayed in the class. Then after Fajr, he answered the people's questions. Then he prayed the Dhuhr. Then he had another session with the people. Then he went out after Asr and he visited the sick and the poor and the needy. This was his day. Then he went to visit his family and his relatives and his cousins. And then at night after Isha, it was dedicated to himself. He spent the night. There were nights where he spent it in one wudu. From Isha till Fajr. Why? He stayed standing from Isha till Fajr on one salat without losing his wudu. Never left. And this was the great Imam Abu Hanifa. He was like this. If a matter came to him, someone asked him a question and he couldn't answer it, like he couldn't answer it, he would get so distressed and he would think that Allah did not make him successful in answering the question because he had done a sin of some sort. So because he did a sin, Allah did not make him successful in answering that question. So he would cry and he would go and make wudu and pray 2 raka'at and sit there seeking Allah's forgiveness, making istighfar. One of his students or his contemporary scholars named Al-Fudayl ibn Iyad, one of the greatest scholars, he said, when he heard about Abu Hanifa, he cried and he said, Abu Hanifa did not have many sins to repent from. That is why he taught us. But those who have innumerable sins and calamities befall them all the time, they do not realize that these are warnings from Allah. Abu Hanifa, what did he do? He didn't have many sins to repent from. But woe to those who have many sins, and you can see calamities, wrong things happening to you in your life so much, and you think that you are an angel. You walk away, and it could be that Allah is warning you. Return back to Allah. Close your mouth. Stop backbiting. Stop slandering. Connect the ties. Stop lying. Stop swearing. Stop delaying your prayer. Stop. These are warnings from Allah subhanahu wa ta'ala. And this is Abu Hanifa. Just because he couldn't answer a question, he'd make istighfar because he thought it was a sin. And he had not much sin to do it. Yeah. One scholar said, I don't imagine that Abu Hanifa actually had any sins in his life. One of them exaggerated in that sense. One man came to Abu Hanifa one day and said to him, distressed, I lost my money. I don't know where it is. Abu Hanifa looked at him and he said, this is not a fiqh question. You know, I don't really deal with these matters. But because of his spirituality, he said, but go home and pray to Allah. Meaning, I don't have an answer for you. I can't find your money for you. It's not a fiqh question. And imagine that fiqh. And if you lose your money, you find it this way. No. He said, listen, I don't know how to find it for you. It's not a fiqh question. But I can tell you this. Go and pray to Allah subhanahu wa ta'ala and keep on praying. So he went and he started praying. Then the man remembered and he found his money. Immediately he raced back to Abu Hanifa and said, Imam, it worked! You're the greatest, I thank you. I prayed until I found it. Abu Hanifa looked at him and he said, of course you're going to find it. That was the shaitan who made you forget. But when he started praying, he thought, this is not a good deal. He didn't want you to keep on praying, so he reminded you where it was and you found it. And that's when you stopped praying. Rather than coming and thanking me, you should have spent more time praying to thank Allah. Don't let the shaitan overcome. And such was the thoughts of Imams Abu Hanifa and Imams like him. My brothers and sisters in Islam, Abu Hanifa, as I said before, was imprisoned merely for the fact that he would not accept the position, the post of being chief judge. Imagine that. Imagine one of us, right? A letter comes to you and says, congratulations, you have been given the title, you know, your post of being the chief judge of the county court, the Supreme Court of Melbourne. What's going to happen to you?
1: Jump.
0: Yeah. Jump off the Westgate Bridge. Yeah. Because you go crazy out of happiness.
1: No, you'd be happy.
0: Of course you will, yes. Abu Hanifa says never. And you know what? He chose to be imprisoned instead of that. Why? Because he was afraid. This post, you're going to be questioned about it. He didn't want to meet Allah subhanahu wa ta'ala with lots of baggage. He wanted to ruin it less. And he knew that the government was going to use him. So he got imprisoned for it. And they dared not whip him. So the Mansur, he said the students wanted to come and learn from him. So he had to allow the students to come and learn from him from behind bars. He had thousands of students coming to learn from him while Abu Hanifa was inside the prison. And he opened the bar, he opened the curtains and everything. And he made steel bars for everybody to see him. And he began teaching people while he was behind bars and the rest of his students are in front of him. He stayed in this way for 3 months to the point where he kept talking against the corruption of the government to the point where the narration says that the Khalifa or the government got so annoyed of him that they poisoned his food and he died. They poisoned his food. And when he felt the poison of his food, he began to pray in prison for a few days and he died in his prayer. Rahmatullahi alayhi. He was about 70 years old, died in the year 767. Before he died, he had written a will. A will. Listen to this. You know, we gave heartaches to the government, right? Corrupt government. He said, after warning people away from the corruption of the government, he said, when I die, I bequest you not to bury me in any land which was given by the Khalifa to any of his relatives, his family. Any land that belonged to families of relatives, don't bury me in it. And that meant that the people opened their eyes and said, what, the Khalifa is giving land, our land, to his relatives and family? So it made even more of a problem. And it is narrated from Al-Mansur, who used to say, he carried his head like this and he goes, Abu Hanifa, we are not saved from Abu Hanifa. Neither in his life were we saved, and even in his death I am not saved. And that's what, how it was. His funeral prayer, on the first day of his funeral, 50,000 people came to attend it. His janazah prayer. People kept on coming from all around Iraq, and even outside of Iraq. It was so much so that the body of Abu Hanifa had to be laid there for the whole day, from Fajr until sunset, because 6 janazas were made for him, and each time, the first one was only 50,000, and the rest were more, praying the janazah for Abu Hanifa and Muhammad rahmatullahi alayhi. He died in Baghdad, and was buried in Baghdad in Iraq. His greatest students, as I said, were Abu Yusuf and Hassan al-Shaybani. Often when Abu Hanifa would see his students, can I just say that, just 2 minutes? Whenever Abu Hanifa would see his students, how do you think he felt towards them? They were like his children. Every time he saw them, he would say the following phrase. Every time he saw them, he'd look at them first before he starts his lesson. And he could see his eyes full of compassion and sometimes with tears. And he'd smile and say to them, you are the joy of my heart and the removal of my sorrow. You are the joy of my heart and the removal of my sorrow. Imagine that every time the imam comes to give you a lesson, your student looks at you and he says, Alhamdulillah wa salatu wa salamu ala rasulillah amma ba'd. My students, you are the joy of my heart and the removal of my sorrow. Now let's begin our lesson. So it's like what the father or mother say to their child. Removal of which sorrow? The sorrow of the hereafter, because they will testify for him. And the joy of his heart, they are his legacy. He had over 900 dedicated students in his school. Dedicated. We're talking about 900 of the most specialized in every area. Whenever Abu Hanifa was about to give a matter, he would get his students and they would study it. Study it, study it, and he would not confirm the verdict until everyone had agreed that it was right. And every time they agreed, he would prostrate to Allah, pray 2 rak'ah and say, Alhamdulillah, who has not erred me off the path. And that's how he used to reach his rulings. Every student was amazing, and you judge a teacher by his students. He used to encourage his students to debate him. And last thing I would like to say, and that's, I think, you know, to let us see things from different perspectives. Remember when I said four-dimensional, rather than being rigid, black and white? One day, see, Abu Hanifa used to encourage his students to debate him, like to say, to challenge him to question him. Not like, don't question that, question him. And try to come. And if they were right, he'd be happy. He'd be happy. Once, a man posed a very bizarre question. I want you to listen to this question. And I'll say it one by one so that you can understand it. He said, oh Imam, I have a question. They love doing that. I have a question. Let's say, a man entered, and this man entered, and he doesn't aspire for paradise. Like he doesn't yearn for paradise, and he doesn't fear hellfire, and he doesn't fear Allah, and he eats dead meat, because now it's the haram to eat dead meat, and he prays without ruku' or sujood. And he bears witness to that which is unseen, meaning he thinks he's a fortune teller, unseen. And he hates the truth. And he laughs at trials when they come to him. And he escapes and runs away from mercy. And he believes the Jews and the Christians. Imam Abu Hanifa looked at his students and he said, what do you think? And his students all said, of course, this is clearly a disbeliever. He's a kafir. Abu Hanifa looked at them and said, on the contrary, I find him clearly a very strong believer. They said, how, ya Imam? He said, he says that he doesn't aspire for paradise and he doesn't fear hellfire. He said, this man aspires for the creator of paradise instead of paradise itself. Meaning he loves Allah, the creator of paradise, more than he loves paradise. As for not fearing hellfire, he fears the creator of hellfire more. As for he doesn't fear Allah, he says he fears no injustice from Allah. So why should he fear? He eats dead meat, it means he only eats fish. Because you know fish, you can fish it out and it comes out dead, and that's the only thing it's allowed to eat if you have to hunt for it. So he eats fish. As for he prays without ruku and sujood, he prays a lot of funeral prayers, janazas, so it's pious. As for bearing witness to that which he cannot see, he bears witness that there is no God but Allah and Muhammad is his messenger, yet he hasn't seen either. As for he laughs, he hates the truth. He said yes. He hates the truth, which is death, because Allah calls death in the Quran truth. Because he wishes to obey Allah for longer. He wants to live longer to obey Allah. As for he laughs at trials, you know, you shouldn't laugh at trials, just take them and think about them. He says his trials are his children and money. He laughs at his children and he smiles when he makes money in halal. These are trials, but aren't they? Money and children are trials. As for he escapes and runs away from mercy, he considers mercy a rain. Meaning, when he escapes it, the rain, the rope is still hanging on to him. So no matter how far he goes, the mercy will still save him. It's like a rope. He considers mercy one that saves him. Or he considers mercy as one where he can do so much haram and put his hope in mercy instead. So this is a strong believer. As for he believes the Jews and the Christians, he says yes. He believes the Christians when they say that the Jews have nothing to stand on, and he believes the Jews that the Christians have nothing to stand on. The point of that, brothers and sisters, is this. We're talking about hypothetical man. They said, disbeliever. Chop the neck off. Like that. Obviously, we don't do that, but it's disbeliever. He says, no. He's teaching us, Turkish students, that he always found a reasonable explanation in every situation. Where that situation didn't seem to have any reasonable explanation at all. So when you look at it and say, there's no other way out, he always found another explanation. Also, he always tried to see the good in people when others innocently missed it. You look at someone, they do something wrong, try and see the good in them. Always try to, you know, the hadith of Prophet Sallallahu Alaihi Wasallam, or the companions, they said, I think it was Umar the one who said, always try to find 70 excuses for your brother. Try and do that. Between husband and wife, you know, they always, when they conflict, what happens? First thing they do, wife begins to mention all the good things she's ever done. Husband, all the good things he has ever done, retaliation. Why don't we reverse it? Let the husband mention the good that the wife's done, and the wife mention the good that her husband has done every now and then, and that way you appreciate each other more and love will increase. Rather than saying, I've done this and I've done that, and I've done this and I've done that, what you've never done, and then you retaliate. It becomes a war. With this group of students, my dear brothers and sisters, they developed the great school of thought, the school of thought of Abu Hanifa, the Hanafi Madhab, and his students Abu Yusuf and Hassan al-Shaybani, as we mentioned before, they explained it after him and elaborated it and added onto it, and they criticized some of it, disagreed with some of it, and this is what Abu Hanifa taught. He taught to criticize any information that does not come from the Prophet ﷺ and to disagree if they find the truth, but not to criticize because of jealousy and not to disagree because you want to look better. He used to say, هَذَا رَأْيُنَا, this is our opinion. نَرْجِعُ عَنْهُ غَدًا, tomorrow we may differ. فَإِذَا صَحَّ الْحَدِيثُ فَهُوَ مَذْهَبِي, then if the narration is correct, then it is my school of thought. And this was his thought among others. The school of Hanafis spread throughout the Seljuk Turks. The Turkish sultans took it as the Hanafi madhab. The Ottoman Empire followed the Hanafi madhab. The Hanafi school later developed and things were added upon it. But by principle, it was owed to Imam Abu Hanifa. All the principles, and most of the principles that scholars came after him, 90% of them, they used the principles of Abu Hanifa to deduce and deduct rulings. Among them was Imam Shafi'i, and this is what he said. Imam Shafi'i said, Anyone who wants to excel in Islamic law cannot do so without referring to Abu Hanifa. Allah has blessed him with gift of wisdom and understanding. Ahmad ibn Hanbal, Imam Ahmad, when he was asked about Abu Hanifa, he said, "Subhanallah, in matters of knowledge, piety, abstinence from the dunya, and preference to the hereafter, he was of the highest stages that nobody else would be able to occupy. He was lashed for the simple reason that he refused the post of a judge offered to him by Abu Ja'far al-Mansur. May Allah's mercy shower him, and may he attain the pleasure of Allah." This is what Imam Abu Hanifa, Ahmad ibn Hanbal, said about him. Among the sayings of Abu Hanifa are the following. No one has been in greater loss than someone who attains knowledge and the knowledge did not prevent him from haram. Secondly, a person who talks about religion and does not think that he will have to answer for what he says does not know the meaning of religion. Thirdly, if the religious people are not friends of Allah, of God, then God has no friends in this world. Number four, knowledge of religion will never have its roots in your heart if you learnt it for the benefit of this world. And lastly, he said, to have learned disagreements with someone who has no sense to have learned or to disagree, to have a learned disagreement, like you want to disagree with someone on knowledge, with someone who has no sense of knowledge, is to annoy that person unnecessarily. So you want to come, you see someone doesn't know much knowledge, so you use your knowledge. So what do you say about this? Huh? See? You are wrong. And what about this matter? Did you know? What do you know about religion? And you know that this person has no sense of knowledge. So you want to look like a lion, big man in front of you, giant. Then you are annoying this person unnecessarily and you'll be judged for what you're saying. My brothers and sisters in Islam, finally Abu Hanifa was once walking and a little boy, about 12 years old, 10 years old, he saw Abu Hanifa walking and there was a little ditch on the road. And Abu Hanifa looked at the little boy and he said to him, son, be careful, you know, you're playing around here, be careful you don't fall in that hole over there. The little boy looks up at him and he said, me be careful, you should be careful. The scholar looked at him and said, son, you have taught me a huge lesson. And that son, that person became a scholar later on. What did Abu Hanifa learn from it? What he learned from the student was this. If the boy falls in the hole, he only harms himself. Meaning, if he does a mistake, he only harms himself. No one's going to follow him. But if Abu Hanifa makes a mistake in the deen, generations to come are also going to fall. So if Abu Hanifa falls, generations will fall. If the boy falls, he only falls. And that's what the boy meant. You be careful, O Imam. If you fall, many are going to fall with you. But if I fall, I only fall. Subhanallah. Imam Abu Hanifa had only one son who became one of the renowned scholars also. And for the sisters, I think he had only one wife. Al-Mansur al-Khalifa once had a dispute with his wife about marrying more than one wife. So he called Abu Hanifa in and the Khalifa and he said, come here, we have a dispute with my wife, I want you to resolve it. He goes, what is it? He goes, how many wives can a man marry? And Abu Hanifa looked at Mansur, he said, four. And Mansur said, aha, did you hear that, my wife? Four I can marry. So stop arguing with me. And Abu Hanifa said, hold on, ya Imam. Amir al-Mu'mineen. But if you want to marry four, you have to deal with them justly and equitably. If you merely fear that you're not going to be able to deal justly with them, then you are to marry only one. At that point, he went quiet and angry. So he left, and his wife sent a gift to him, to Abu Hanifa, with a servant, and she wrote a letter saying, this is a gift thanking you for attending to my question. And he wrote a letter back to her and returned the gift. He said to her, why are you sending me that? I do not accept this gift. For I was merely doing my job before Allah as an arbitrator, as an umpire, as a judge. And so my reward is from Allah, not from you. This is Imam Abu Hanifa, my brothers and sisters in Islam. Next week we will continue the next one, the next giant, Imam Malik ibn Anas. I thank you for listening. I'm sorry for taking up your time. هذا وصلى الله على نبينا محمد وعلى آله وصحبه وسلم.
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2: So, what happened to these children? They did not approach their father. They decided to do the wrong thing, and that was amongst themselves. They allowed it to brew and they agreed. And when they agreed, remember, one person alone cannot plan something big. But now you have the support of nine others. There's 10 of you in total. So what did they do? They started planning things. So the worst plan came out. Uqtulu Yusufa. Just kill him. Astaghfirullah. Imagine the first thing. Kill him. Murdering your own brother. And this shows us Yaqub alayhi salam. He was a Nabi of Allah. He was a person who was granted nubuwa and prophethood by Allah subhanahu wa ta'ala. He must have given his children a powerful upbringing, a beautiful upbringing, a Nabi bringing up his children who had accepted his message. And here you have shaitan interfering. Now what would be the case with our own offspring and with us? May Allah subhanahu wa ta'ala grant us the ability to identify shaitan and to literally kick him out. Don't allow him to split us. Remember. So it also teaches us as parents that it is not a joke looking after children. We really need to be role models. The other day on Facebook, I had a message where someone said that we have parents whom themselves are busy committing adultery and they expect their children to be on salah. They are busy with the BBMs and what have you, engaging in haram and illicit relations, and they are making dua that their children become hafid. What kind is this? May Allah safeguard us. When are we going to realize that as parents, everything must cut out completely? The relations must be permissible and halal. Then we make dua for our offspring. And then Allah subhanahu wa ta'ala will answer our call. Because we are becoming older and older as time is passing. We need to be the role models of our children. We will leave. What type of kids do we expect to have when we ourselves are no role models? Up to the point of death, we were engaged in mischief. Look at this. May Allah subhanahu wa ta'ala open our doors and grant us a lesson. So the children, first thing they said is, let's kill him. Then they had another option, plan B, because that's a bit hard. أَوِطَرَحُوهُ أَرْضًا, or throw him into a far off land. Take him very, very far away and get him lost there somewhere. يَخْلُ لَكُمْ وَجْهُ أَبِيكُمْ وَتَكُونُوا مِنْ بَعْدِهِ قَوْمًا صَالِحِينَ. At least then your father will give you a bit more attention. That's the word used. يَخْلُ لَكُمْ وَجْهُ أَبِيكُمْ. Your father will look at you a bit more and he will give you a bit more attention. My beloved brothers and sisters, remember, equality between children is farad. It is compulsory. It is a duty. Rasulullah sallallahu alayhi wa sallam has warned his companions. Once there was a companion who wanted to give a gift to one of his children, and Muhammad sallallahu alayhi wa sallam says, have you given this gift to all your children? And the sahabi says, no, I haven't. He says, in that case, you have one of two options. You either give it to all of them or you do not give anyone. We need to understand. Sometimes our own actions create hatred between our own children without us knowing. To be just between our children is farad. Yes, if one deserves merit because of a deed they have done that the others haven't, explained to them. Whoever does this will receive a prize and award. When they do that, then the person who deserves the award will deserve it, whilst the others will be working towards it. So they know. But to openly, blatantly favor one over the others is haram. It is not allowed. It is a major sin, not a minor one. It's a major sin. May Allah subhanahu wa ta'ala grant us understanding. So another point that we also learn from this is, when it comes to our children, and we have been granted boys and girls and so on, we have been granted offspring, may Allah subhanahu wa ta'ala keep them as the coolness of our eyes. One is the importance of being just. The other is when admonishing them. You do not admonish one for something he did or she did, and when the other does the same thing, then we let them go by with it and we let them pass and we do not admonish them. That is also favoritism. So there is favoritism in giving and favoritism in admonishing. We need to be balanced. As far as possible, we should be balanced, and it is very important to open the doors of communication with our children in order to avoid this type of error to happen in their lives. So the communication must be open full blast. When I say fully, what we mean is they must be able to discuss with you whatever has come in their minds, especially on the globe we are living in today, where so many scary things are happening. If your children are not going to confide in you, they will then confide in someone who will give them wrong advice. So they'd rather be have an open relation and say, Dad, you know what? This evening I seen this and this is what happened and that's what happened. And you know this and that. And you should not be a person who suddenly blows your top. Thank Allah that at least they told you. At least they told you. Now you deal with it professionally in a proper manner. We learn this also from this particular surah. Now there was one. You see, when you have brothers, there's always one who inclines to you a little bit more sometimes. And they feel a little bit more for you. Allah puts it in the heart. At the end of the day, blood is still thicker than water. May Allah subhanahu wa ta'ala grant us goodness. There's only one thing thicker than blood. And that is La ilaha illallah Muhammadur Rasulullah sallallahu alayhi wa sallam. So, the one says,
3: قَالَ قَائِلٌ مِّنْهُمْ لَا تَقْتُلُوا يُوسُفَ وَأَلْقُوهُ فِي غَيَابَةِ الْجُبِّ يلتقطه بعض السيارة إن كنتم فاعلين.
2: One of them said, listen, let's not kill him. Don't kill Yusuf. You rather throw him into a well that is unused and cover it up. Maybe a caravan might pass. They'll collect him and take him somewhere else. They'll do whatever they want, but at least we know we wouldn't have killed him. So they hatched the plan and they went to their father. They spoke about it and they went to their father.

They said, "Oh, our father, why don't you trust us with Joseph? May peace be upon him, with Yusuf. Why don't you trust us with him? Send him with us. Why don't you trust us with him? Yet we are genuine. We are those who are genuine. We are his brothers. We have such a genuine feeling for him. We want to take him sometimes with us." Arunal Singh.

Send him, please, we're begging you. Tomorrow, we're going to play. So when we go and play, send him with us. We'll enjoy, we'll do this, we'll play a bit of sport and we'll do what have you. And we'll come back and inshallah, we will protect him. So Yaqub alayhi salam was very intelligent. He knew there was a little bit of rivalry there. And he looks at them and says, قَالَ إِنِّي أَخَافُ Allahu Akbar. He says, look, I fear. إِنِّي لَيَحْزُنُنِي أَن تَذْهَبُوا بِهِ It will make me sad if you people take him. It will make me sad. وَأَخَافُ أَن يَأْكُلَهُ الذِّئْبُ وَأَنْتُمْ عَنْهُ غَافِلُونَ I fear that a fox might come and eat him whilst you people are oblivious and you're not really watching him. So this is my fear. So that's why I wouldn't really like to send him with you. Look at him, subhanallah, Nabi of Allah, subhanahu wa ta'ala. They had an answer. And this is why, do not underestimate your children. They will have an answer for you for everything. I always say, if the children of a Nabi could lie to the Nabi, you think our children are the most truthful? And I've found people who roll their sleeves up and go to the school or the madrasa to beat up the teacher or the ustad based on what a five-year-old child has told them. And they think, no. I've heard professionals saying children don't lie. What a joke. What a joke. Children are professional liars. Allahu Akbar. They say innocent child, what do they have? Wallahi, the children of today, those Toms and Jerrys they watch all day. Allahu Akbar. May Allah subhanahu wa ta'ala grant us protection. It's a fact of life. You find them coming up and really singing such lies that you're looking at them and you're amazed. You're also baffled and conned. They tell you, I saw a car. It was moving at 300 k's an hour, Dad. And you're looking at him, you say, yes, where was it? He said, you know, it was this. And he'll come with all the names and absolutely everything, but it was all a lie. Allahu Akbar. And you're looking at him and thinking, how intelligent my child is. May Allah safeguard us. So they had an answer for Yaqub alayhi salatu wasalam. What was the response? They said, قَالُوا لَئِنْ أَكَلَهُ الذِّئْبُ وَنَحْنُ عُصْبَةٌ إِنَّا إِذَا لَخَاسِرُونَ How can a wolf eat him? If a wolf eats him or if a fox eats him, then we are all there. We would be the losers. The loss is ours just as much as it's yours. Look at the answer. They say, if you think you're going to be at loss, the loss is ours as well. So the father reluctantly allowed them to go. So the Quran says, فَلَمَّا ذَهَبُوا بِهِ وَأَجْمَعُوا أَن يَجْعَلُوهُ فِي غَيَابَةِ الْجُبِّ

Allah subhanahu wa ta'ala says, when these people hatched their plan, they placed him into a well as though they were playing a game with him. So they told him to take his shirt off. He took it off and they placed him into the well. And they said, it's like a hide and seek sort of a game. They put him in there. They covered it. We're coming just now. And they never came. Imagine their own brother. What type of hearts must they have had? Allahu Akbar. Yet Allah forgave them later on. Now just a point. What were they trying to do? They were planning the downfall of their brother. Listen very carefully. Because according to them, the father was giving more importance to the brother than them. And it was only through this plan that Allah had something else. Had they not done this, what the end result was not going to come. So Allah says, we revealed, we inspired this little child. We inspired him that don't worry, this entire episode will come to an end in a good way. So Allah had calmed the heart down, not only of Yusuf alayhi salam, but even of Ya'qub alayhi salam. So Allah subhanahu wa ta'ala says, وَجَاءُوا أَبَاهُمْ عِشَاءً يَبْكُونَ. They came at night back to their father crying. Imagine crying. They were crying. Allah says, Yabukun, which means they had tears. I wonder if they were onions or crocodile tears or what have you. Allahu Akbar. But this shows us that sometimes in order to receive sympathy, people can cry without us noticing or knowing that this is only a sympathy seeker. May Allah subhanahu wa ta'ala grant us the ability to distinguish.

0: فَأَكَلَهُ الذِّئْبُ. Oh, our father, we were racing, and because he was a little boy, we had to leave him with all our items and belongings. And as we were racing and we were slightly oblivious, a fox came and ate him. A fox came and ate him. Look, they're using the same words that the father had said moments earlier. Same words, same plan. They didn't even have to think very far. Now, the father knew. In our language, we would say, smelt a rat. What does that mean? He knew something is amiss. Definitely. So he was still speaking to them, and they happened to bring a sign. Clever people. A sign meaning, you want evidence, our father, you want evidence? If our tears are not enough, we're going to show you something else.
1: وَجَاءُوا عَلَىٰ قَمِيصِهِ بِدَمٍ كَذِبٍ.
0: Allahu Akbar. They came and they brought the shirt, and they had false blood on the shirt. They had cut a little animal, and when the animal was bleeding, they quickly sprayed the blood on the shirt. They said, right, take it to the father. Now the father is intelligent. If a fox ate the child, the shirt would have been torn. No tear on the shirt. You see, when people want to lie, there's something they forget that the expert would immediately know this is a lie. Like we have emails doing their rounds about the people of Aad, and they're showing you a massive, what looks like a massive skeleton, and two small people trying to dig on the side. And they say, people of Aad, and the Muslims are saying, Subhanallah, not realizing the Quran says there is no trace of the people of Aad. The Quran tells you that. Now, when you look at it, you can go to hoaxslayer.com and you will find the giant skeleton is a big hoax. It's photoshopped. You know what photoshopping means? They just edit and cut. So there's a skeleton. All they got to do is take a man, make him small, as though he's digging right by the head, and paste him there. And to you, it seems like the skeleton is big. Not that the man digging was made small. Allahu Akbar. What a joke. May Allah subhanahu wa ta'ala grant the Muslims guidance. The point I want to raise from this false blood is, if you have iman, you will be able to detect what is false and what is not.
1: Ya ayyuhal ladhina amanu in tattaqu Allah yaj'al lakum furqana.
0: O you who believe, if you are conscious of Allah, He will give you the ability to distinguish between right and wrong. He will give you the ability to distinguish between false and what is correct, what is true. So we need to be conscious of Allah subhanahu wa ta'ala. Many times there are emails floating around. There is one which shows the grave of Rasulullah sallallahu alayhi wa sallam. Where? That which has been sent is the grave of Jalaluddin Rumi in Turkey. Go and Google it and see. There are no photographs whatsoever of the Qabr Sharif of Muhammad sallallahu alayhi wa sallam. Nothing, null, not even one, nothing. It's sealed completely. It is covered with lead. There's nothing, no sign from inside or outside, null, nothing. Now people get excited and the emails do their rounds. Then they have another one. House of Khadija radiallahu anha, house of Fatima radiallahu anha, this. Where did they get all this from? Allahu Akbar. Imagine the latest camera with a color picture with a resolution far greater than the passport photos we have, and they want to say this is a home in the 1400 years ago. Whose camera were they using? Allahu Akbar. And we say, Subhanallah, we start crying and we forward the message and we write at the bottom, if you don't send it to 10 people, you're going to suffer. A'udhu billah. Wallahi, it's a fact. Look at this. And our iman goes higher and lower because of photos that these people are making a fool of us of. Where? And the Muslims are the biggest prey to this type of activity. One wonders why. Maybe shaitan operates in a very professional way when it comes to us, because he knows we have iman. May Allah safeguard us. Remember one thing. I always tell people, we want to look at signs. You know, they tell you, look at the clouds. It says Allah. When I was young, I'd seen Father Christmas in the clouds also. Wallahi, it's a fact. If the Quran, which is the living miracle, cannot move you, what do you think is going to move you? These false signs around you? Allahu Akbar. If Allah says, اِقْتَرَبَتِ السَّاعَةُ وَانْشَقَّ الْقَمَرِ, when Muhammad sallallahu alayhi wa sallam pointed at the moon, it split in two. If that doesn't raise your hair, you think a small beetroot written Allah on it is going to move you? When the Hindus use the same beetroot and say, no, it's written Om on it. Wallahi, it's a fact. So if that was evidence that your deen is correct, then what about all the Hindus and Christians and everyone else who've brought even more clear evidence to show you they've also got rutis and they've also got, tomatoes and so on, where their God's names are written? So if that is the evidence of a religion being correct, where you're supposed to look for tomatoes and rootis and eggplants and so on and vegetables, then what happens to the Quran? Are we putting it on one side? Look at how shaitan comes to us. We have the most powerful gift. When you read and understand the Quran, you will shake. إِنَّمَا الْمُؤْمِنُونَ الَّذِينَ إِذَا ذُكِرَ اللَّهُ وَجِلَتْ قُلُوبُهُمْ وَإِذَا تُلِيَتْ عَلَيْهِمْ آيَاتُهُ زَادَتْهُمْ إِيمَانًا. The true believers are those whom when Allah is mentioned, they tremble. And when the verses of the Quran are recited, it increases their belief and conviction, and they are solidified. This is the Quran. But with us, we will read the Quran khatam after khatam after khatam. It hasn't moved us at all. We're still in the clubs. We're still in the casinos. We're still on drugs. We're trying to justify the use of weed. Astaghfirullah. And we're trying to justify everything else that it has no harm in it. And the Quran doesn't move us. Then someone shows us a small little piece of potato and we say, Subhanallah, for the first time, rather than all the verses of the Quran, which is the living miracle. Allahu Akbar. And the sunnah of Muhammad sallallahu alayhi wa sallam. Where are we? Where are we? May Allah subhanahu wa ta'ala grant us a deep understanding of the Quran. This is why Allah subhanahu wa ta'ala says, أَفَلَا يَتَدَبَّرُونَ الْقُرْآنَ أَمْ عَلَىٰ قُلُوبٍ أَقْفَالُهَا. Are they not going to try to understand and ponder over the verses of the Quran, or are their hearts sealed by its locks? Maybe the hearts are sealed by the locks, so we need to repent. We need to ask Allah's forgiveness. Yes, there are signs that Allah sends to us, but those signs should make us closer and closer to Allah subhanahu wa ta'ala. We should not fall prey to people's dreams and to this and to that. No, we should understand, what have I done and you done to educate ourselves regarding the message that Allah has sent in the Quran. Today I was speaking to a brother. I told him, brother, the biggest gift you can do yourself is to try and understand Allah's message to you, and that is the Quran. Then talk about everything else. May Allah subhanahu wa ta'ala open our doors. So getting back to what we were saying, the falsehood was easily told, very easily. Because the father saw, this is a shirt, it has no sign of a tooth, it has no sign of being torn, and these people are saying it's blood. So Allah subhanahu wa ta'ala makes mention of how he says, فَصَبْرٌ جَمِيلٌ وَاللَّهُ الْمُسْتَعَانُ عَلَى مَا تَصِفُونَ. My patience is very beautiful. My patience is very beautiful. Allah has bestowed upon me some patience and sabr. You have taken my son away. I know that you are telling a lie. Allah alone is whom I seek the assistance of regarding what you have described. So he turned to Allah.

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8: In the meantime, the scene changes and goes to where this young boy is. After a while, وَجَاءَتْ سَيَّارَةٌ فَأَرْسَلُوا وَارِدَهُمْ فَأَدْلَى دَلْوَهُ. The caravan passed later on. It was not such a long time. The caravan passed and they sent their messenger to go and get some water from the well. And when he released, or when he rolled down his bucket, what happened? He thought it's filled with water, picking it up again. And he looked at it. قَالَ يَا بُشْرَى هَذَا غُلَامٌ. Oh, good news. This is a little boy. Imagine, he wanted water, he's getting a little boy. And he's so excited because he knows, first thing comes to their mind, those people who are crooks and robbers, what comes to their minds? When they find something, lost property, you have a phone on the floor, a true mu'min will pick it up and hand it in, please, we have an announcement, this is a phone, it has been found, this, that, it's... What will a crook do? First thing, is anyone looking? No one. No one's looking? Put it quickly into your pocket. Now we're gone. And then there's an announcement, please brothers, there's a phone missing. Quickly cover the phone. I don't know about it. These are crooks. May Allah safeguard us. They get happy, they get excited. When there's lost property, the first thing they think of is how am I going to sell it and how much am I going to make for it. This is why they say when there is...

0: hot stock meaning stock which is stolen. It's sold for next to nothing because people want to get rid of it. Allahu Akbar. So the cost of it is 20 rands and they're selling it for 2 rands. Brother, just 2. Give it to us, take it. Then you know there's something fishy. May Allah subhanahu wa ta'ala grant us protection. So these people, as soon as they picked him up, what did they do? وَأَسَرُّوهُ بِضَاعَةً. They took him silently as though he was merchandise. Allahu Akbar. And Allah subhanahu wa ta'ala says, they then sold him. وَشَرَوْهُ بِثَمَنٍ بَخْسٍ دَرَاهِمَ مَعْدُودَةً. On that side, the father and the brothers have their own scene. And here they have sold this boy in the market as a slave for a few dirhams, a few little coins. What does Allah say? Darahima ma'duda. You can count them on your hands. So that means the point I was making moments ago, very cheap. They sold him next to nothing. وَكَانُوا فِيهِ مِنَ الزَّاهِدِينَ. They didn't even really want this child. They just said, hey, let's get rid of him. So neither did they harm him, nor did they benefit him, but instead they just sold him. So they gained a little bit of wealth from it and they carried on. Now someone purchased him. He was sold in Egypt.
1: وَقَالَ الَّذِي اشْتَرَاهُ مِن مِصْرَ لِمْرَأَتِهِ أَكْرِمِي مَثْوَاهُ عَسَىٰ أَن يَنْفَعَنَا أَوْ نَتَّخِذَهُ وَلَدًا.
0: The one who purchased him in Egypt, he told his wife that, you know, we should honor this young boy, look after him carefully, he will be our servant and so on. He will benefit us. And if we look after him properly, there will be greater benefit and we can even consider him a son. As it is reported, they didn't have their own children. So these people took this child and they began, subhanallah, to use him as a slave. In the sense that they treated him well to a degree at the beginning, and thereafter the trouble started. What was the trouble? Allahu Akbar. Allah subhanahu wa ta'ala says, Yusuf alayhi salatu wa salam was there. Very, very good looking young boy. As he grew a little bit older and he matured into a young man, the woman, very sadly, the wife of this man, she had an evil intention. And she wanted to lure this young boy for illicit activity. And Allah makes mention of this in the Quran. And Allah subhanahu wa ta'ala speaks about it. How there came a time when Yusuf alayhi salam was caught in a fix. He is in the home, the boss is gone out, and his wife is now with evil intention left in the home. And Allah subhanahu wa ta'ala speaks about how

0: She locked the doors and she called him through. And he says, no ways, I seek protection of Allah. I seek the protection of Allah from this activity. And indeed, your husband has been very kind to me. He has been very good to me. She was not satisfied with that answer. May Allah subhanahu wa ta'ala safeguard us. Once when we were speaking about this particular verse, we drew an example that I'd like to draw here again. It might be slightly different, but it is very important. This was, if we'd like to look at it, more like a workplace of Yusuf alayhi salam. How many of us in our workplaces, we have a situation that is not ideal for a Muslim male or female? And how many people have been engaged in illicit activity at the workplace? And how many people have been pressurizing those whom they work for or those who work for them to engage in this type of behavior? Now this is mentioned in Surah Yusuf. And the lesson we draw from this is, if we abstain for the pleasure of Allah subhanahu wa ta'ala, He will open our doors one after the other. Whereas, if we engage in it, thinking that it is very good, and thinking that we will have amusement and a pastime and enjoyment for a little while, then there is doom to come unless we repent and engage in the turning back to the right path. May Allah subhanahu wa ta'ala strengthen our hearts. So it's a powerful lesson for us to learn. And thereafter we have Yusuf alayhi salatu wasalam. She rushed behind him. وَلَقَدْ هَمَّتْ بِهِ. She made a firm intention, I'm definitely going to get this boy.
1: وَهَمَّ بِهَا لَوْلَا أَنْ رَأَى بُرْهَانَ رَبِّهِ.
0: Had it not been for the signs that Allah had sent this particular boy, and had it not been for the protection of Allah, and had it not been for the fact that the master of the home was coming and so on, this young boy would have also fallen into the trap. Allah says, yes, initially he had planned, he made a dua to Allah, Ya Allah, protect me. But when the pressure mounted and it continued and the door continued knocking and she continued trying and so on, Allah says, had it not been for our security to have secured this young boy, he probably would have fallen as well. Allahu Akbar. From this we learn, do not overestimate your piety. No, we need to know that it is through the help of Allah subhanahu wa ta'ala that we will be able to abstain from sin. Someone thinks, no, I won't do this. But wallahi, if we are too confident of it without putting Allah in the picture and constantly seeking the help of Allah subhanahu wa ta'ala, there is a possibility and probability that we may fall into what we never dreamt we would be able to fall in. Especially when there is persistence. And this is why it's important for us to change the environment if we have to. If there is an environment that is negative, not conducive, and there is an environment that is resulting in our spiritual downfall or the possibility of it on a daily basis, your best bet is to leave that environment and opt for something where inshallah you'll be saved from that. So Allah subhanahu wa ta'ala says, كَذَلِكَ لِنَصْرِفَ عَنْهُ السُّوءَ وَالْفَحْشَاءَ. This is how we chose to save him from evil and from immorality. So Allah subhanahu wa ta'ala saved him from evil and immorality because Allah says he was from amongst the chosen ones. And then Allah subhanahu wa ta'ala makes mention of the race, and this is the last thing we will mention tonight. Tomorrow we will continue inshallah. Allah says, وَاسْتَبَقَ الْبَابَ وَقَدَّتْ قَمِيصَهُ مِن دُبُرْ وَأَلْفَ يَا سَيِّدَهَا لَدَ الْبَابَ. She ran behind him. And when he got to the door to try and escape, she had pulled the shirt and torn it from the back. And when they saw the master, meaning her husband, had come in from the door, and he seen a little bit of commotion, she quickly opened her mouth and said, مَا جَزَاءُ مَنْ أَرَادَ بِأَهْلِكَ سُوءًا إِلَّا أَن يُسْجَنَ أَوْ عَذَابٌ أَلِيمٌ. What is the punishment that should be served upon someone who's intending to harm your own wife? Look at how she turned the table. Never underestimate sin. Sin is such that the person who called you into it will blame you for it when they are caught. Allahu Akbar. And remember, it will come back to haunt you. It's not worth it. May Allah subhanahu wa ta'ala safeguard us. May Allah subhanahu wa ta'ala open our doors. Because when sin comes to haunt a person, wallahi, it can do more than any ghost can actually do to haunt you. So here Allah subhanahu wa ta'ala speaks about the miracle that occurred. There was a miracle. A little child that spoke out at that particular time. Allah subhanahu wa ta'ala makes mention of this child. And the child says, Allah says, Shahida shahidun min ahliha. There was a little shahid, a witness that spoke, innocent witness

دبر فكذبت وهو من الصادقين. The child says, the witness says, look at the shirt. If it is torn from the front, it means she is telling the truth and he is guilty. And if it is torn from the back, it means she was running behind him. That is why the shirt is torn from the back. So she is a liar and he is telling you the truth. So this man looks at the shirt and he sees it is torn from the back. And he knew automatically who is telling a lie and who is telling the truth. But he had to side with his wife. May Allah subhanahu wa ta'ala protect us from siding with those whom we may be related to when they are wrong. And may Allah subhanahu wa ta'ala grant us all a lesson. Inshallah, we will continue at that point inshallah tomorrow. By the will of Allah subhanahu wa ta'ala, until then, we say wa sallallahu wa sallama wa baraka ala nabina Muhammad. Subhanallah bihamdihi, subhanakallahumma bihamdik. Nashhadu an la ilaha illa anta, nastaghfiruka wa natubu.

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Assalamu alaikum, my name is Malia Bouattia. I was the first Muslim and woman of colour to be elected as president of the National Union of Students. 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
5: It is said, according to sound narrations, that the hands of Muhammad, upon whom be peace, were soft over the heads of children. The Prophet's hands worked in the struggle for peace, built places of prayer, held the sword of battle, and grasped the hands of enemies with honor and goodwill in treaties of peace. The Prophet's hands dug the earth to bury the dead, and dug the earth to protect the living. His palms, smooth as silk, rejected the bribe of sun and moon, remaining free and open to carry loads for neighbors, comfort his family, caress his wife, and jestfully covered the eyes of his companion in a moment of marketplace merriment. The Prophet's hands were real. The Prophet's example was true. The Prophet's hands are gone. The Prophet's example lives on.
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13: 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Gabriel used to meet him every night of Ramadan to teach him the Quran. Allah's messenger was the most generous person, even more generous than the strong, uncontrollable wind, in readiness and haste to do charitable deeds.

O Allah's Messenger, peace and blessings be upon him. We are not like you. Allah has forgiven your past and future sins. So Allah's Apostle became angry and it was apparent on his face. He said, I am the most Allah-fearing, and know Allah better than all of you do. Hadith 14. Narrated on us, the Prophet, peace and blessings be upon him, said, whoever possesses the following three qualities will taste the sweetness of faith. 1. The one to whom Allah and his Apostle become dearer than anything else. 2. Who loves a person and he loves him only for Allah's sake. 3. Who hates to revert to disbelief, atheism, after Allah has brought, saved, him out from it, as he hates to be thrown in fire. Hadith 15. Narrated Abu Sa'id al-Khudri, the Prophet, peace and blessings be upon him, said, when the people of paradise will enter paradise and the people of hell will go to hell, Allah will order those who have had faith equal to the weight of a grain of mustard seed to be taken out from hell. So they will be taken out but, by then, they will be blackened, charred. Then they will be put in the river of Hayya, rain, or Hayat, life. The narrator is in doubt as to which is the right term, and they will revive like a grain that grows near the bank of a flood channel. Don't you see that it comes out yellow and twisted? Hadith 16. Narrated Abu Sa'id al-Khudri, Allah's Messenger, peace and blessings be upon him, said, while I was sleeping, I saw, in a dream, some people wearing shirts, of which some were reaching up to the breasts only, while others were even shorter than that. Umar bin al-Khattab was shown wearing a shirt that he was dragging. The people asked, how did you interpret it? What is its interpretation, O Allah's Messenger, peace and blessings be upon him? He, the Prophet, peace and blessings be upon him, replied, it is the religion. Hadith 17. Narrated Abdullah bin Umar, once Allah's Messenger, peace and blessings be upon him, passed by an Ansari man who was admonishing his brother regarding Haya. On that, Allah's Messenger, peace and blessings be upon him, said, leave him, as Haya is a part of faith.

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1: Hadith 40. Narrated Abu Huraira, Allah's Messenger, peace and blessings be upon him, said, "A believer who accompanies the funeral procession of a Muslim out of sincere faith and hoping to attain Allah's reward and remains with it till the funeral prayer is offered and the burial ceremonies are over, he will return with a reward of 2 kirats. Each kirat is like the size of the Mount Uhud. He who offers the funeral prayer only and returns before the burial, will return with the reward of 1 kirat only." Hadith 41. Narrated Abdullah, the Prophet, peace and blessings be upon him.
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5: 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She is known in history as a woman of knowledge and wisdom, and she actively stood up for her rights. 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Fatima challenged the authorities in power on basis of the Quran. 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Using the Quran as her basis, she argued that she should not be denied her right.
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17: الحديث الثلاثون عن أبي هريرة رضي الله عنه أن رسول الله صلى الله عليه وسلم قال قال الله عز وجل إذا أحب عبدي لقائي أحببت لقاءه وإذا كره لقائي كرهت لقاءه رواه البخاري ومالك وفي رواية لمسلم توضح معنى 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
18: Hadith 30. On the authority of Abu Huraira, may Allah be pleased with him, who said that the Messenger of Allah, may the blessings and peace of Allah be upon him, said, Allah, mighty and sublime be He, said, If my servant likes to meet me, I like to meet him, and if he dislikes to meet me, I dislike to meet him. It was related by Al-Bukhari and Malik. A prophetic version by Muslim which clarifies the meaning of the above sacred hadith reads, On the authority of Aisha, may Allah be pleased with her, who said that the Messenger of Allah, may the blessings and peace of Allah be upon him, said, He who likes to meet Allah, Allah likes to meet him, and he who dislikes to meet Allah, Allah dislikes to meet him. I said, O Prophet of Allah, is it because of the dislike of death? For all of us dislike death. He said, It is not so, but rather it is that when the believer is given news of Allah's mercy, his approval and his paradise, he likes to meet Allah and Allah likes to meet him. But when the unbeliever is given news of Allah's punishment and his displeasure, he dislikes to meet Allah and Allah dislikes to meet him.
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1: Hadith 45. Narrated un Nu'man bin Bashir, I heard Allah's Messenger, peace and blessings be upon him, saying, both legal and illegal things are evident, but in between them there are doubtful, suspicious, things, and most of the people have no knowledge about them. So whoever saves himself from these suspicious things saves his religion and his honor. And whoever indulges in these suspicious things is like a shepherd who grazes, his animals, near the hima, private pasture, of someone else and at any moment he is liable to get in it. O people! Beware! Every king has a hima and the hima of Allah on the earth is his illegal, forbidden, things. Beware! There is a piece of flesh in the body, if it becomes good, reformed, the whole body becomes good, but if it gets spoilt the whole body gets spoilt, and that is the heart. Hadith 46. Narrated Abu Jumrah, I used to sit with Ibn Abbas and he made me sit on his sitting place. He requested me to stay with him in order that he might give me a share from his property. So I stayed with him for 2 months. Once he told me that when the delegation of the tribe of Abdul Qais came to the Prophet, peace and blessings be upon him, asked them, who are the people, that is, you? Or, who are the delegate? They replied, we are from the tribe of Rabi'ah. Then the Prophet, peace and blessings be upon him, said to them, welcome. O people, or O delegation of Abdul Qais. Neither will you have disgrace nor will you regret. They said, O Allah's Messenger, peace and blessings be upon him. We cannot come to you except in the sacred month and there is the infidel tribe of Mudar intervening between you and us. So please order us to do something good, religious deeds, so that we may inform our people whom we have left behind, at home, and that we may enter paradise, by acting on them. Then they asked about drinks, what is legal and what is illegal. The Prophet, peace and blessings be upon him, ordered them to do 4 things and forbade them from 4 things. He ordered them to believe in Allah alone and asked them, do you know what is meant by believing in Allah alone? They replied, Allah and his apostle know better. Thereupon the Prophet, peace and blessings be upon him, said, it means 1. To testify that none has the right to be worshipped but Allah, and Muhammad is Allah's messenger, peace and blessings be upon him. 2. To offer prayers perfectly. 3. To pay the zakat, obligatory charity. 4. To observe fast during the month of Ramadan. 5. And to pay al-kumus, 1/5 of the booty to be given in Allah's cause. Then he forbade them 4 things, namely, huntum, dubba, nakir and muzaffat or mukayyar, these were the names of pots in which alcoholic drinks were prepared. The Prophet, peace and blessings be upon him, mentioned the container of wine and he meant the wine itself. The Prophet, peace and blessings be upon him, further said to them, memorize them, these instructions, and convey them to the people whom you have left behind. Hadith 47. Narrated Umar bin al-Khattab, Allah's Messenger, peace and blessings be upon him, said, the reward of deeds depends upon the intention and every person will get the reward according to what he has intended. So whoever emigrated for Allah and his apostle, then his emigration was for Allah and his apostle. And whoever emigrated for worldly benefits or for a woman to marry, his emigration was for what he emigrated for. Hadith 48. Narrated Abu Mas'ud, the Prophet, peace and blessings be upon him, said, if a man spends on his family, with the intention of having a reward from Allah, sincerely for Allah's sake, then it is a kind of almsgiving in reward for him. Hadith 49. Narrated Sa'd bin Abi Waqqas, Allah's Messenger, peace and blessings be upon him, said, you will be rewarded for whatever you spend for Allah's sake, even if it were a morsel which you put in your wife's mouth. Hadith 50. Narrated Jarir bin Abdullah, I gave the pledge of allegiance to Allah's Messenger, peace and blessings be upon him, for the following. 1. Offer prayers perfectly. 2. Pay the zakat, obligatory charity. 3. and be sincere and true to every Muslim. Hadith 51. Narrated Ziyad bin Alaka, I heard Jarir bin Abdullah praising Allah. On the day when Al-Mughirah bin Shu'bah died, he, Jarir, got up on the pulpit and thanked and praised Allah and said, "Be afraid of Allah alone who has none along with him to be worshipped. You should be calm and quiet till the new chief comes to you and he will come to you soon. Ask Allah's forgiveness for your late chief because he himself loved to forgive others." Jarir added, "Amma Ba'du, now then, I went to the Prophet and said, I give my pledge of allegiance to you for Islam." The Prophet, peace and blessings be upon him, conditioned, "My pledge, for me to be sincere and true to every Muslim, so I gave my pledge to him for this. By the Lord of this mosque, I am sincere and true to you, Muslims." Then Jarir asked for Allah's forgiveness and came down from the pulpit.
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21: 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Allah's Messenger saying, "The reward of deeds depends upon the intentions and every person will get the reward according to what he has intended. So whoever emigrated for worldly benefits or for a woman to marry, his emigration was for what he emigrated for."
16: Assalamu alaikum. 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So continue listening for more hadith and also duas, inshallah.
21: عن عائشة أم المؤمنين أنها قالت أول ما بدأ به رسول الله صلى الله عليه وسلم من الوحي الرؤيا الصالحة في النوم فكان لا يرى رؤيا إلا جاءت مثل فلق الصبح ثم حبب إليه الخلاء وكان يخلو بغار حراء فيتحنث فيه 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The commencement of the divine inspiration to Allah's messenger, peace be upon him, was in the form of good dreams which came true like bright daylight, and then the love of seclusion was bestowed upon him. He used to go in seclusion in the cave of Hira where he used to worship, Allah alone, continuously for many days before his desire to see his family. He used to take with him the journey food for the stay, and then come back to his wife, Khadijah, to take his food likewise again, till suddenly the truth descended upon him while he was in the cave of Hira. The angel came to him and asked him to read. The Prophet, peace be upon him, replied, I do not know how to read. The Prophet added, the angel caught me, forcefully, and pressed me so hard that I could not bear it anymore. He then released me and again asked me to read, and I replied, I do not know how to read. Thereupon he caught me again and pressed me a second time till I could not bear it anymore. He then released me and again asked me to read, but again I replied, I do not know how to read, or what shall I read? Thereupon he caught me for the third time and pressed me, and then released me and said, Read in the name of your Lord who has created all that exists, created man from a clot. Read, and your Lord is the most generous. Then Allah's messenger returned with the inspiration and with his heart beating severely. Then he went to Khadijah bint Khuwailid and said, Cover me, cover me. They covered him till his fear was over, and after that he told her everything that had happened and said, I fear that something may happen to me. Khadijah replied, Never. By Allah, Allah will never disgrace you. You keep good relations with your kith and kin, help the poor and the destitute, serve your guests generously, and assist the deserving calamity-afflicted ones. Khadijah then accompanied him to her cousin Waraka bin Nawfal bin Asad bin Abdul Uzza, who, during the pre-Islamic period, became a Christian and used to write the writing with Hebrew letters. He would write from the Gospel in Hebrew as much as Allah wished him to write. He was an old man and had lost his eyesight. Khadijah said to Waraka, Listen to the story of your nephew, O my cousin. Waraka asked, O my nephew, what have you seen? Allah's messenger, peace be upon him, described whatever he had seen. Waraka said, This is the same one who keeps the secrets, Angel Gabriel, whom Allah had sent to Moses. I wish I were young and could live up to the time when your people would turn you out. Allah's messenger asked, Will they drive me out? Waraka replied in the affirmative and said, Anyone, man, who came with something similar to what you have brought was treated with hostility. And if I should remain alive till the day when you will be turned out, then I would support you strongly. But after a few days, Waraka died, and the divine inspiration was also paused for a while.

واحشرنا مع شهداء بدر وشهداء حنين.

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